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2: Hello and welcome to the better weather for Friday, May 29th. Local early morning temperatures range from 42 degrees in Steventown to 49 in Skodak. Regional average soil temperature is 60 degrees. Pollen levels today will be high. Air quality will be good. It will also be mostly dry. We get a high of 75 at 3 p.m. Around 6 p.m., chances for rain show up and continue until midnight. Overnight, we get a low of 48 degrees. Tomorrow will be very windy with a high of 61 at 6 p.m. Overnight, winds calm down and temperatures dip to 45 degrees. Sunday is looking dry with increasing clouds. A high of 73 at 4 p.m. Near dark, chances for rain return and continue through Monday, which will have a high of 71. Today's tide schedule is high tide at 2:16 a.m., low tide at 8:59 a.m., high tide again at 2:40 p.m., then low tide once again at 8:57 p.m. Today's river temperature will be 61 degrees and the tide strength is high. Sunset today will be at 8:07 p.m. Sunrise tomorrow will be at 5:20 a.m. Looking way up, we see X-class flare chances are at 5%. Plasma winds will be average at 429 kilometers per second with an average density of 5 protons per cubic centimeter. Radio propagation conditions are currently pretty decent with a level 3 noise floor. There are no chances of aurora this evening. The current sunspot number is 161. 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
4: Columbia County, everybody gets speeding tickets. How else do they pay for the roads to get plowed in the winter?
5: 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I'm your host, Michael Amari, from Chosen Family Presents. 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Just put Local Waves in the title so I see it. 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

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I'm your host, Michael Amari, from Chosen Family Presents. 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Just put Local Waves in the title so I see it. 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
3: 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I'm your host, Michael Amari from Chosen Family Presents. I've been putting on concerts and overseeing music festivals in the area for about 15 years. 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

0: what life is going to be like in 5 years. More crowded for a start. A little bit more crowded. More polluted. But probably not too different.
1: What about in 7 years?
0: Probably a little bit more crowded and polluted than 5 years.
1: What about in 10?
0: I think in 10 years things will be starting to look... the aesthetic will have changed. Things.
1: So it'll be 2010.
0: Yeah, things will be different shapes. But I don't think life's going to be too different in 10 years.
1: 20?
0: 20 years, I think things are going to be different in the way we use technology and the way that we communicate with each other is going to be changing more dramatically after 20 years.
1: What about 5 years after that, so 25 years?
0: Yeah, I think technology is going to be pretty awesome by then. I think we're going to be maybe communicating in a completely different way that hasn't been thought of so far. I think the main difference is going to be the information, how information is passed between people. Maybe we'll develop some form of non-verbal

0: accelerating culture. The rate of change is speeding up all the time. The difference between now and 25 years' time is going to be far more dramatic than the difference between 25 years ago and now.
1: Do you think it's apocalyptic after 2000?
0: Nah, 2000 is just a number that we decided on. It doesn't mean anything. It's just a nice round figure for a good party.
1: Okay, what about 35 years?
0: 35 years?
1: 10 years on from the acceleration of 21.
0: I don't know, I think... Well, I'm going to be around. Things are maybe going to be starting to get quite scary then. In 35 years, that's long enough for the population to be much bigger than it is now.
1: Right, now, what's life in the world going to be like in 50 years? 2050.
0: In 2050?
1: You'll be...
0: I'm
1: going to
0: be old.
1: 70-something.
0: I'm going to be in my 70s. Well, I hope it's going to be nice and peaceful, but I don't think it will be. I don't know, people are probably going to be listening to some pretty damn slamming music by then. I just want to know what the kids will be listening to when I'm 70. What a thought. Because if we listen to the music that our grandparents listened to, it seems so square. So I just want to see what kids are going to be dancing to when I'm 70. I think that's going to be fun. I don't know, it's going to be... I have a feeling it's going to be faster, and I don't know.
1: I think
0: life's going to be less natural. I think we're going to move further and further away from the natural world. We're going to be living in more of an abstract way from nature. We're going to be probably eating less and less natural foods and eating more and more sort of engineered foods that probably sort of we'll need to save space with growing stuff, and you know, anything grown indoors, hydroponics, that sort of thing. No fields, you know, it'll all be taken over by too many buildings and things. I think cars are going to be fast. If we're still allowed to drive cars, they're going to be fast in 70 years. Do you think 70 years ago, cars were really slow? In 70 years' time, they're going to be hauling. They're going to be really moving. That's going to be kind of interesting. I don't know.
1: About 100 years.
0: In 100 years?
1: Do you think the world will be recognisable as it is now?
0: Will it be recognisable? I don't think separate cities and separate towns are going to exist anymore. I think it's just going to be a huge metropolis. Or maybe in 100 years we'll start moving people out into space, you know? Maybe we'll have managed to colonise some other parts of the solar system by then. You know, some people will be able to move off Earth, whether they want to or not. Maybe there'll be like a, instead of having rich parts of town and poor parts of town, you'll have like rich planets and poor planets. And it'll be just the really rich people that can afford to still live on Earth. Or maybe the rich people want to get the hell off Earth, because it's just going to be so polluted and fucked up.

0: I think the 100 years, things are going to start happening pretty rapidly. I think if the population keeps on growing that much, in 100 years we're going to have to seriously start using different fuels. We can't carry on burning fossil fuels. It'll run out by then. I don't know. Maybe you know, the electricity will be used a lot more, and we'll come up with new ways of generating it. Yeah, I think much more things will be electric, and much instead of burning fossil fuels, we'll come up with new ways of generating electricity. It'll just literally run transportation, entertainment, everything.
1: What's the entertainment
0: going to
1: be like?
0: Totally personal. Totally personal. Interactive. Entertainment's getting more and more interactive. People are wanting to have more control over their entertainment all the time. And it started out with just having more control over like the sound, and more control over the picture, and more different channels to watch or whatever. So I think also it's going to take over the senses a lot more. It'll be kind of direct plug-in, you know, instead of just sight and sound, you'll be able to actually plug in emotions and feelings, and it'll be, you know, you'll actually be able to get them sort of wired directly in, stick a headset on. And
1: it's almost happening now, even.
0: Yeah.
1: So, in 100 years.
0: In 100 years, I think it's going to be, I don't know, I think it's going to be fairly, fairly common to just stick the headset on and escape, you know. Virtual reality isn't virtual reality now, is it? I mean, it's a nice idea, but, you know, written about by science fiction freaks, but it's not really virtual reality. It's just two little TV screens strapped to your head. it'll be virtual reality when, you know, when smells and emotions are electronically triggered in your brain, you know, externally triggered. You know, you can just sort of plug in and sense what somebody else has experienced. You know, you should be able to record sensations through emotions, through electrical currents.
1: That's a nice idea.
0: It could be, but you know, you don't think it'll just create this kind of people will just be living in these false worlds, you know. They'll just be sort of plugging in to block out, and it's going to be the ultimate drug.
1: What about 500?
0: Who knows? Who knows? I mean, if you look at 500 years ago, you take somebody from 500 years ago to now, they wouldn't have a fucking clue what was going on. And things are going, in the last 500 years, culture's been accelerating. So you look at it in the next 500 years, it's going to be accelerating so fast that who knows? I mean, it's so hard to make a prediction. I think people will be maybe communicating almost on a telepathic level. I think the main, you know, the communication has to change, and if whether it's assisted or not, whether people will be communicating telepathically with some sort of electronic boosting assistance, something that reads your brain patterns and translates them into somebody else's mind. But I don't know. But that's quite foreseeable within 500 years. And if that happens, you get enough people wired up, you're starting to talk super consciousness. You know, you'll have human beings acting as more than the sum of their parts.
1: You know, that's a good thing or a bad thing.
0: Who knows? 500 years. Who knows what's happened? If we're still alive in 500 years, I would hope that we've got the sense to look after ourselves properly. You know, but it's almost like if communication increases as fast as I think it might in 500 years, we as human beings are almost going to become our own god. We're going to become so intelligent because we'll be able to directly link each individual human mind into one super computer. It's like going to be the ultimate neural network. Forget the internet, that's just plugging your computer in. It's like if you can plug your own brain into the internet, what have you created? You created an enormous human brain. Created this super all-powerful being. It's almost like being omnipotent across the planet Earth. It's like Gaia or something, you know. It's like the living creation. I don't know. That's 500 years is... And also, I think that, you know, I think by then, the whole will have drastically run out of all the mineral resources that we need to survive. You know, I don't see how we'll be able to... After we've recycled everything, that we'll have dug up everything out of the earth that we possibly can. So unless we're sort of tapping into the molten magma to get the mineral elements out of that, I think we're going to be out in space. We're going to be looking for some mining things in space, building things in space by mining and extracting the elements we need from space. There's no way you can sort of, I think definitely things are going to be happening. We're going to be colonizing other planets, but you can't sort of ship millions of tons of aluminium up in space. You're going to have to mine it and produce it in space.

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what? To build model rockets when the diameter of my toolbox is like 60 feet. So what does Laszlo know about building model rockets or beef wagyu or My Chemical Romance? I don't want to know where I am because I don't know where I am. Where I am. I don't know where I am. Know where I am. Yeah. Yeah. I don't want to know where I am. I don't want to know where I am. I don't want to know where I am.

or beef wagyu or My Chemical Romance. I don't want to know where I am. Because I don't know where I am. Where I am. Because I don't know where I am. I am lost. Lost, Cynthia. In the power like 60 feet. So what does Laszlo know about building model rockets or beef wagyu or My Chemical Romance? I don't want to know where I am. I'm lost, Cynthia. And the power just went out, and I can't see anything, and I'm devastated. And I have no idea how you got wrapped up in the white pages, and I can't even read, Cynthia. So how come you've been made? I have no dice, I have no

just got very upset suddenly. I'm sorry. I just thought about what I look like right now. And I'm very upset with it. I was in a good mood until that happened. This isn't the way that... do you think that this is the way either my mama or Nana had wanted me to come out? Because, by the way, you're listening to Stuttering Words on live radio to 100.7 to 5, the Weasel 190.5 to 96. Waveform radio, it's Waveform. We already have our first live caller. It's 926. It's too early for callers. It's too early for callers. Now, look... Let's take this back 7 days ago, and I look.

0: at my mirror in my face, and I thought to myself, oh, forensic ding-dong bingo, hocus pocus, now all of a sudden I have an old lady's head? Whoops. That's not the way things should be, because I wanted to be tough. So what I did is I got in touch with my son's Little League coach, because he's tough. I know he's tough. He's got the curly bangs. He eats the pepperoni like a corn on the cob, short ways, so nobody gets the wrong idea. And he's tough. So I said to him, how do I get tough like that? What do I need to do? Headband face tattoo. By the way, I said enough with the music. I'm doing a dramatic monologue. By the way, we also have a fine... What are you... We're doing a... What's going on here? We're doing a live performance. We're doing a live... Welcome. Come on in. Have a seat.
1: I invited him.
0: So I think what we need to do is every time that someone comes in late, is that we pretend that we're shocked and dismayed and affronted that they would walk into a live recording, but also be very warm and welcoming. And so that... Just like what I did. So we'll be like, what's going on? Come on in. Have a seat. Join us. For Stuttering Words Live Radio in the Catskill studio. You can come down 453 or something, Catskill on Main Street. You drive around Main Street until you see us in the window. So we also have a wonderful live, what is it, audience here with us tonight. So give yourselves a hand. And we have Brian Duan with us tonight. We're going to be giving away some free gifts, some prizes. Let's do this right now to our. Let's do this first gift to the best dressed man in the audience, and I think that is going to go to this man right back here, wearing Carhartt socks, Carhartt sneakers, Carhartt hair, vest, Carhartt everything. You get a free. Cabbage. Now squeeze that puppy. That is a good fresh cabbage. That is the freshest thing that was in my car. And we got more prizes. If you are the first caller, if you call 929-266-9098 and you are the first caller, you will also get a free cabbage. So give us a call and you can win a free cabbage. We also have a record signed by Brian Duan. It's not actually one of Brian's records, and it's actually not his signature either. I wrote it, but you could still have it. And damn it, just got really upset again.
2: Brian was really uncomfortable about signing that record, as he should have been. He passed the moral test. It was a moral test.
0: He said he didn't want to do it. I said, fine, I'll do it. I'll sign the record. Give it to me. No frontal. There was no frontal. I called him. He came over to my house. I had a little e-conference with him, and he said, what you need is a facial tattoo. What you need is a headband with your girlfriend's name on it and your cat's name on it, and that'll make you tough. And I took his word for it, because he had a sword. He had the Spider-Man. He had the Nickelback tattoo. And I can't even remember the rest of that story. Welcome to Princeton. I'm in the Paul. Right here. It was a Nickelback tattoo that was like

0: now look at me like an idiot. And by the way, because some of the listeners are listening on the radio, boo, we can boo them. You can boo them if you want. Boo, listeners on the radio. I don't know what that means. I don't know why you're doing that. You want to be competitive? The live audience is competing with the
1: They're not
0: radio.
1: Here. They're not corporeal. Oh,
0: yeah, so that's the other thing. We got an audience member that's taking a close look at my face tattoo, and it's a cat coming out of some flowers. So apparently I didn't. Yeah, it's a kitty cat coming out of some flowers, and the cat's name is here. It's like my tattoo of my cat's face on my facial. And then I thought, oh, so I guess it depends on what kind of tattoo you get if you want to be tough. Maybe cats jumping out of flowers isn't the right thing, and I also got it at a nursery school, so it doesn't look so good. Hey, what are you doing? This is a live recording. Get out of here. Come on in. Welcome to Stuttering Words. We can all do that, too, if everyone wants to join in. Excuse me. This is a live recording. What's going on? Come on in. Have a beer. We got Godzilla beer over there. Anyone in the audience wants a beer, go take a beer. So for the listeners out there on the radio, just so they know that I actually do have a cat tattoo and a headband, what I'll do is... I'll ask the audience to say on the count of three, yes. One, two, three. Yes. That wasn't very good. Let me get on the count of two, three. One, two. Yes. No, you're supposed to say three. On the count of on the count of two, three. Yes. One, two. Brian Duan with us tonight, and everyone's here to see Brian, and we are very excited about it. We also have the heartbeat of Stuttering Words, G. Lucas Crane.

0: show is an hour. And then we're going to have another hour of Lucas DJing. You can go up. You can look at his equipment. You can take some of it. He uses cassette tapes. You can take some of those as well. Snap them in half. Do anything you want with it. Welcome, Brian. How are you?
1: I'm well. And you?
0: I'm good. So, Stuttering Words. If you're new to the show, we do news, north, sports reports, and trivia. We have a special trivia, weather reviews, and we also have sports norts and a special for tonight. We have Brian Duan True and False game trivia that we'll play later tonight. The winner of that, Head of Cabbage. Anyone who gets the Brian Duan True and False . So we're looking forward to that later today and special trivia, giving away free cabbage to the first caller, 929-266-9098. And Brian, how are you?
1: I am well.
0: Snort, snort, sports reports, all that other stuff. And we'll be asking, Brian will do a little solo, and then we'll be asking Brian some questions about what's going on with Brian and his art and his Target and his Tintin and his Hot Foot Pursuit. And anyone has a Pop-Tart in the audience, you can tart that Hort news and sports reports on the hour and the hour. And Brian is up here. So what do you have prepared for us that you will be doing? Brian has a new flexi disc out, by the way. It's called
1: It's called Curious Sea Life. Sandy Hill Records.
0: Sandy Hill Records.
1: And Sandy Rock Poetry. I am so sorry. I thought I had it mixed up the other way around. I said, no, don't say rock, you should say hill, but it was the other way around.
0: Oh,
1: say hill.
0: We have a caller.
1: Not rock. A rock is just on the ground.
2: Yes, I'm sitting here with my thoughts.
3: Okay, you are the first caller.
2: I'm sitting alone with my thoughts.
3: You are the first caller, so you have won a delightful head of cabbage. You can squeeze it with two hands, nothing will go wrong, I swear to gosh. So,
2: wow.
3: Come on. Are you around here? Can you come and pick it up?
2: I'm in Troy, New York. I'm just wondering, Go Sabres.
4: I recommend only throwing a couple of leaves of that cabbage. I really want you. There's only two cabbages. There's only two cabbages. I just want you to parcel them out like carefully. And each leaf is worth a lot, and you're really going to need like a lot of things. You're just really going to get a thing. So my recommendation for you is to just peel some cabbage leaves off and just keep it really succinct and organized. And just I want you to like each glyph will be revealed on the leaves of the cabbage. I have taken a shot. Sharpie to each leaf of those cabbages, and I want everyone to like look and read, and you'll be able to.
0: All right, so who catches the head of cabbage? This guy. By the way, if you're listening on the radio, the same guy won the head of cabbage this time. So we got two heads of cabbages, and also, I made the headband with the three favorite things in my life: my girlfriend Miriam, my cat Brinks. And it's also in the color of the Buffalo Sabres, who are playing right now. So at times, I might get phone calls of people telling me what the score is. But who cares about you? I don't like to read books, go to the bathroom all the time. And you're listening live to Stuttering Words Live Radio. Where were we? God, I was thinking about the way I was looking myself in the mirror. Welcome, Brian. That's right. That's the way we like to do it. That's the words that are stuttering. So where were we? We were at, it's called Sandy Hook. What is the...
1: It's called
0: Sandy Rock Poetry?
1: Sandy Rock Poetry is the name of the label, yes. It's a poetry label, and it puts out flexi discs.
0: I see.
1: Which, if you've never seen one, is a small plastic record on a square piece of plastic. You play it on one side. You get 6 minutes.
0: I'm pretending that that's six blowing minutes. Me away, but I already
4: I'll
0: know.
4: I'll never forget my first flexi disc.
0: We have another caller.
4: My first flexi disc came from McDonald's. Yes, I got it. It was the McDonald's song.
5: Hello?
6: Caller, you're on the air. Welcome to the old radio. Do you have a question for Brian Duan?
5: I have a question, Brian. I've been a fan for over 20 years, and it's very exciting to talk to you. And my question is, my friend died today, so what happens when we die?
1: What happens? Well, you're going to miss him or her, your friend. I know, because I lost Lila, who was my kitty, and she lived to be 20 years, and she slept in the crook of my arm, and she was my pal. And now it's been a month, so it's been rough, but I'm very fortunate that I had her for all of those years. And that, she wasn't expected to live long, and she outlived all the cats in the neighborhood. So good for her. And so you're going to miss your friend, but with every day that passes, you will feel more upright, and then you'll just remember what wonderful times that you had together instead of being as bummed out as you are now.
5: But what will happen to him?
1: Oh, well, I do not have the authority to disclose that at this time.
4: I disagree, Brian. I think you have the authority. I am giving it to you.
1: Well, I'm sure you heard of, like, cat heaven and dog heaven. But there's also people heaven. Everyone thinks they know what heaven is like. But, of course, what do they have to go on? What is the source of this information? Pure fantasy. So nobody knows. You don't know, and I don't know. But that doesn't mean that he isn't somewhere. Because you got to be somewhere. Even if you're just dissolved into the ether. That's somewhere.
7: Into the ether.
1: That's somewhere to go.
7: That's somewhere to go.
1: And we all think that we want to be immortal.
5: That's a good answer.
1: But you know what?
7: You know what?
1: It's just a bad idea.
7: It's just a bad idea.
1: So enjoy that your life is finite, so that your friend's life was finite, and so is everyone else's. Because if they went on forever, they wouldn't know what to do about it. So don't worry about your friend. Your friend is okay. It doesn't mean that So don't worry about your friend. Just worry that you will be deprived. And if there was anything that was wearing you out about your friend, then in that sense you will not be deprived. So you see, it all comes out in the wash.
0: Thumbs up on the phone call. But very good answer, Brian. You do have the authority. And that's what we're here to tell you tonight.
4: You have the authority, Brian.
0: We're here to tell you that you do have the authority.
4: You have the authority, Brian.
1: Well, you know, last fall I was down hanging out by the Catskill Creek. I was all by myself. I was listening to the water roar by and looking up at the sky, enjoying the sun. And then I hear a voice behind me say, "Wise hermit." And I thought it was a young friend horsing around. And I turned back and said, "What makes you think I'm wise?" And then I said, "What makes you think I'm a hermit?" Well, it turned out he'd come up from New Jersey to the Customato boxing gym to make a pilgrimage. He was studying to box, but he needed to be baptized. He said, "I need somebody to baptize me. Will you baptize me?" And I said, "Well, I don't know if I'm authorized to conduct a baptism." And he said, "If you have Jesus in your heart, you can do it." And so I said, "Okay," and I did, in the waterfall there, at the Catskill Creek in Leeds.
0: You baptized?
1: Yes, I did.
0: You
1: baptized? Well, I didn't think
4: you
1: that I had the authority.
4: Baptized?
1: Which is, of course, a very Catholic
0: answer.
1: Well,
0: you do.
1: But yeah. He said, "You can do it,
0: wise hermit."
1: And I did it.
0: So you kind of already know that you have the authority.
4: You were concerned about if
0: you
4: had the authority.
0: All this time, we set this whole phone call thing up with this guy just so that we can tell Brian the authority. And you sit here telling me you already knew all the old time that you had the authority. Ladies and gentlemen, Brian Duan had the authority this entire time.
8: He's got the authority.
0: That's what we love about this show, is that sometimes you can get all torted out and then all of a sudden you realize you have the magic eraser in your pocket the whole time. So we got a little sidetracked from this phone call, but you have something prepared for us to do a little solo set? What's that going to look like?
1: You can just bring the melody gin up in the mixer.
0: Oh, you're just going to go right into it.
1: Then we're going to... We're going to...
0: Damn it.
1: That ain't me. That sounds like cops.
0: Are the police here? What's going on? Is that, who's that, Lucas? By the way, I'm thinking about a trend.
4: I like checking in about the authority,
0: about cats. Got my cat's name here. Lila, you said?
1: Yes.
0: Cat, my cat tattoo here. I gave away two cattages. So maybe this was meant to be all the time. You have the cat authority, Brian.
1: There are many things that are meant to be the whole time, but we don't know it until much later. Much later.
0: I almost want to give you a hug. No frontal, no frontal. So are we ready to do a little solo here with Brian Duan?
1: I think so. Do we have the melody gin up? Oh, we're in.
0: Give me the word and then I will say Brian Duan and everyone will be like
1: okay.
0: Brian Duan.
1: We're going to hear some words. We're going to hear about what is not permitted. Not permitted. Roller skating, reckless bicycling, or tricycling. Vehicular homicide. Doing donuts. Driving while blindfolded. Drag racing. Fornicating in the alley is banned between the hours of 1 a.m. and 6 a.m. Devaluing or corrupting. No befouling or polluting. No ruining. Do not lock the ball. No desecrating. No debasing. No defecating. Containers. No radios, no TV, no endless chatter, no loitering, no lingering, no hanging around, no skulking, or lurking, or hovering. Mopery.

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The Teletubbies want your firstborn child. Barney wants your nephew and your niece. Radio Disney wants a tissue sample. Market research tearing off a piece. Hapless babes that frolic in the corsairs. Beware, producers of the children's hour. Predators that target market children. Not to nurture, but instead devour.

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Why are they called that? I wonder why. Turns out they thought their blood was blue, and blue blood made them noble. It's blue when depleted of oxygen. What's so noble about that?

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It comes out the other half blue. 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

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They think all blood is red. 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But there they are, mating. So how cold can they be?

0: However, we do have these rare examples.
1: Hello, everybody. This is Tony from this is the
2: Radio's first decade of commercials are lost to us. However, we do have these rare examples.
1: Hello, everybody. This is Tony Pep, and this is a commercial for a really good product out there called Jimmy's Milk Free Water. Jimmy's Milk, Jimmy has taken out all the delicious, water that comes out of your taps at home, and he's removed all the milk from it. So now you can finally enjoy water without any traces of milk or milk products in it. So if you love water, but you hate milk, then you're going to love Jimmy's Milk Free Water. Hey, look, what I'm trying to say is it's water, but it ain't got any milk in it. Is that so hard to understand?
3: All right, welcome back, everyone. We just have a special guest. I noticed someone had done an excellent job parallel parking outside of the studio, so I tracked her down. What's your name?
4: Kim.
3: Kim, that was a fantastic parallel parking job. Wonderful work. So where did you learn how to parallel park?
5: Almost never happens anymore.
4: Vermont? Yes.
3: There's good parallel parking over there?
4: Yes.
3: Wow, I wouldn't have thought that. I would think, you know, like being in like Manhattan, you learn how to do it really well. But
4: parallel park the tractor, so.
3: You parallel park tractors between two other tractors?
4: Yeah.
3: Wow, that's fantastic. So this isn't your first parallel parking job?
4: No, it's my secret skill.
3: Oh, fantastic. Well, thank you, Kim, and keep up the good work. Yeah. You're welcome.
6: Amazing.
3: Kim from Vermont there. So what was your name again, too, by the way?
6: My name is
3: Bill. Bill, nice to meet you. Again, I've met you a few times. I know, I've met you a few times. You got a radio show here on WGXC, the radio. Brian Duan, that was fantastic. Sorry we sort of jumped in and out here, but I couldn't let that up.
7: Hey, you got to do what you got to do.
3: I mean, I was just enthralled. Did any of you see the parallel parking job as it was happening? We got a couple there. Oh, I should have gave her this record, but then I would have no more gifts.
5: It's a lost art.
3: So we're going to ask Brian a few questions because it's a talk show, you know, so we'll talk on the show to Brian. But before we do that, we're going to do a little bit of a game called Brian Duan, True and False. So what I'm going to do is I'm going to ask the audience, I haven't really thought this through, so I don't know how you win, but I will say, is this true or is this false? Because Brian, by the way, if you look up the dude's Wikipedia, it's like, peeling a head of cabbage. There's just leaf after leaf after leaf of things that Brian Duan has done. So, and some of it is like, true? Is that true or is that false? So that's why we have Brian Duan, true and false trivia. So, true or false? You can just shout this out. Brian Duan once wrote music for Sesame Street. True. The answer is true. Okay, so true or false? Brian Duan once designed an album cover for David Byrne.
6: Definitely true.
3: Oh, we got some Brian Duan experts in the house, ladies and gentlemen.
6: I'm waiting for the falsehoods to come up.
3: There might not be. Because maybe the point of this whole thing is that Brian Duan has done so much crazy stuff that every time you say something, it sounds false, but it's actually true. True or false? Brian Duan once wrote music for the Blue Man Group. Oh, we got another winner in the house. I don't know how we're going to give... We only have one more prize. Take a beer. Take a free beer. All right, one more question. True or false? Brian Duan once won a corn in the cob eating contest at Hard Rock Cafe in Las Vegas. Loser! So,
7: Although I have been to Las Vegas.
3: But this makes it easy because now we have one person
5: enough.
3: who has lost, so they win the one prize. Right? Yeah.
8: I have to ask you.
9: Oh, Ernie Wiener.
8: Well, there's just something that I have to ask you. There's just something that I have to ask you. Something that I have to ask you.
3: So that is, by the way, the lucky winner has just won an autographed record, by Brian Duan. But it's not actually a Brian Duan record, and he didn't want to sign it, so I signed it. So congratulations.
7: It's a genuine forgery.
3: So true and false. Or false.
8: Something that
3: that's not actually a Brian Duan record. Oh,
9: what?
3: You guys know.
9: What?
3: Shoot. They're good.
9: Oh, Ernie, what?
3: Brian Duan, welcome. Thank you for being with us. That's Lucas.
8: Thing that I have to ask you.
7: Nice to be here.
3: Lucas, yes. You have any... we're going to ask him questions.
8: So, well, there's just something that I have to ask you.
3: I forgot to tell you that you have to ask him questions, too.
8: Okay. I have to ask you.
3: So, Brian Duan,
7: yeah.
3: You have you're a words guy, weird words, weird sounds. What is the weirdest word you have ever said?
7: Oh, goodness. There can be the weirdest anything ever. I know that people desire for something to be at the pinnacle,
3: yeah.
7: At the acme of weirdness, but it's just not going to happen. There's piles and piles of stuff that's really weird, and not one is more weird than the other. Besides, once you're used to it, it's not weird anymore.
3: Hmm. That's a great answer. And I was going to flip that answer to the audience to see what their weirdest word is, but I think that's kind of a universal answer, you know?
7: But now I am thinking of a word that I'm fond of, and I don't know if you'd say it was a real word. It was invented by... I guess Roger Price, the author of Mad Libs.
3: Ah, Vincent's brother.
7: That was how I learned my parts of speech, was from Mad Libs. I can remember he had tell you what an adjective is, what a noun is, but then there were some things like a nonsense word, and then he had examples of nonsense words, and one of them was merg.
3: M-E-R-G?
7: It was either M-E-R-G or M-U-R-G. I forget.
3: Oh, merg.
7: Merg.
3: Merg.
7: But I remember I was fond of merg and was glad that it was cleansed of meaning, devoid of meaning.
3: What's your weirdest word, Lucas, that you've ever said?
5: Oh, they're not that weird. Nothing's that weird. Okay. I enjoy shunt. It's my favorite word.
3: Shunt?
7: Yeah.
3: That's a great
7: word.
5: Were you like push?
3: Merg shunt. So we got merg. We got
7: shunted shunt. Into position.
5: You shunt it from one state to another.
3: So we got merg and shunt. Anybody else got some words that they've said like, and they've been like, man, this is the weirdest word I've ever said. Weirdest. No. You could hate it. There's some weird words that I hate.
5: Oh, yeah. Oh, gazebo. Gazebo Zamboni. Gazebo Zamboni. This is my cousin, Gazebo Zamboni.
3: Disgusting.
5: Have you met my cousin, Gazebo Zamboni? I hate this wedding. Oh, I hate this wedding. It's the worst wedding ever.
10: Okay. Do you like me? If you do, please say.
5: Oh.
3: Well done. Smoothly transitioning into my second question, to Brian Duan, would you like to hold this hatchet?
7: Sure.
3: All right. Third question is.
7: Thank goodness
5: you're holding that. I was really worried if he wasn't going to pick that up or hold it. I want to hold it.
3: Your third question,
7: yes.
3: That we have for you here, Lucas. By the way, do you have any real questions for Brian? Like musical questions? Like what is that thing? We're talking about his instrument.
5: What is that thing? You just did my work for me.
3: Okay.
7: Oh, yeah.
5: What is that thing?
7: Well, this thing is a synthesizer.
3: Okay.
7: You'll see it's not a keyboard instrument. It's just a bunch of knobs and switches. So it's a solid-state electronic instrument that my cousin Leon Duan and I made together some years ago. And it's called a melody djinn because it's a sort of an engine for producing melody. Kind of takes its name from the cotton gin. The word gin in that instance is a contraction for engine.
5: Mm.
7: And so this is a sort of a a device that you can knock a note around into two positions four times over. So by the time you get it all going, it starts to generate a peculiar melody with herky-jerky rhythms.
5: Knock a note around. Essential.
7: Yeah.
5: Essential articulation.
7: Yes.
5: Of what the instrument is doing.
7: Yes, that's what it does the best.
3: True or false?
5: Have you ever been to
3: Brian
5: Toronto?
3: Brian Duan once invented an instrument called the Duanatron.
7: Sure. Well, that's my cousin Leon and I together. That's our collaborative project.
5: You share, but you share a name.
3: Trick question.
5: That's your same name. Yeah. It's like your, yeah. Okay.
3: But so is this technically a Duanatron? Because
7: yes, it is.
3: Excellent. Yeah. I have a kind of a two-part question.
7: Yeah.
3: The Flexi disc that you just put out, can I play a track from it?
7: You may.
3: Okay. And the second question is, what track is your favorite?
7: Oh, goodness, I don't think I have a favorite.
11: Can I play mine then?
7: You may.
11: Thanks!
5: Big Mac.
12: Curvature of play. Tails swishing, dolphins. Circle and nuzzle. Waves and sunlight commingling. The sky has God. You're beautiful. And so is God and nature. Can you tell them apart? I thought I could. Cavorting dolphins, curvature of play, friendly faces, voices. You're cute! Bless their hearts, as big as yours. They want to mate with you. Because they love you.
3: Brian Duan.
5: Flexi disc.
13: Flexi disc in the house.
3: So, Brian, how does it feel to just sit there and listen to your own track? How did that feel?
7: Well,
3: you can be honest. You have the authority. The authority is
5: Brian.
3: You.
5: You have the authority.
7: Well, it was all right. I've heard it for a little while, and it was fun to hear it again and remember it again.
3: Was it? You could have just done it, though.
7: I could have, but it would have been a little more difficult to get the instrumental part live.
3: Ah. So how does one go about buying Curious Sea Life from the Sandy place?
7: Oh, it's easy. You just go.
3: The Sandy Man is in the audience, by the way. Chris Funkhauser, ladies and gentlemen. How does one get a Funkhauser special?
7: Yeah,
3: you could have
7: so
3: called
7: it's...
3: it the label, the Funkhauser special.
7: Anyway, it's easy. All you have to do is get on the World Wide Web and go to bandcamp.com.
3: Oh.
7: And then once you're
3: that's
7: there,
3: your website's name?
7: You can look up...
5: that's your wife's website's name?
7: You can look up Sandy Rock Poetry.
3: Sandy Rock's not a hoax.
5: And so, just
7: it's
5: because
7: a real live label.
3: It's a real live label. Sandy
5: now,
3: Rock's not a
5: listen.
3: Host.
5: I know we all intimately know what a flexi disc is, into down into our very bones. But for anyone ever into perpetuity listening to this, can we just describe what a flexi disc is?
3: You
5: and
3: did earlier.
5: And what?
7: Well, it's
5: oh,
7: like
5: are you
7: a,
5: calling
7: it's,
5: me out? Yeah,
7: it's like a phonograph record, and it is a phonograph record, but it's a little more casual
5: flexible
7: than a vinyl record.
5: Bull.
7: It's for one thing, it's recorded on one side and not two sides.
3: Ah, so is that why it's called flexi? Because it's on two sides.
5: You use
7: no,
5: it on
7: no,
5: your turntable,
7: it's
5: kids.
7: It's called flexi because you can bend it this way and that, and it will not break until it folds.
5: Get your vinyls.
7: So
3: why didn't they call it just an unfoldable disc?
7: Because
3: you can't fold it, or it'll snap.
7: Well, you can. I mean, if you fold it, you will ruin it. So false advertising to say it's unruinable, because you could ruin it.
3: Oh, I see.
7: If you're
3: Brian,
7: careful.
3: That was a really great line of questions. Do we have any questions from the audience, from Brian? Because we have an audience mic. If anyone wanted to ask any questions to Brian, anyone? Anyone? If you... yes, we have a live question from the audience.
7: Okay, okie doke.
11: What songs did you write for Sesame Street?
3: Great question.
7: They were... It was music for short animated sequences.
11: Uh-huh.
7: One of them was for Zero, the number Zero.
11: Did it involve the Count? He's like my favorite, one of my favorites.
7: Well, I haven't heard it in a long time, so I forget how it goes.
11: The Count is really devoted to real numbers.
7: I recall that this particular thing,
3: he's not into
7: somebody
3: zero.
7: Says, how many such and such and a such and such? And then you hear a bunch of kids say, zero! Uh-huh. And then how many this? And then the answer is always zero. So since they couldn't count and go, one, two, three, four, five, six, they just kept on asking the question that made you realize what Zero was really all about. So, let's see, there was Zero, there was one called A Walk in the Park.
3: Right.
7: I was surprised when they sent it back because they said it was too gentle. I wanted it to be, I just thought they wanted something that was springier. Usually people who do stuff for children, they want everything to be overstimulating, and if something is subtle, they can't stand it, and they're freaking out that the kids won't watch.
3: Who's Tinky Winky?
5: Right. When you're writing music for children.
3: Well, everyone just looked at me like, what's wrong with this guy?
11: What's wrong with you? You
3: what?
11: Who's Tinky Winky?
5: You know, when you're writing music for children, they always want you to do dubstep. You know, they're always asking for more dubstep. And you know, overstimulate those children.
7: I remember when the Teletubbies first came out, and a friend of mine was enjoying all the controversy about it. And his favorite criticism was somebody who got on TV and said, it's just so weird.
5: I can't relate. It seems relatively straightforward the whole time. I mean, there's the sun, there's the children.
3: So we got Merg, Shot Gazebo, and Tinky Winky, some of the weirdest words you will ever hear. And that's the kind of words you hear on Stuttering Words Live. Brian, I'm wondering if you'd like to stick around with us and do a little bit of a jam, a three-way part, kind of like a Barney jam.
7: Why,
3: me,
7: sure.
3: You, Lucas, oh, even someone here. From the audience. Someone from the audience, I'll give you... This is the American Kennel Club Stud Registry book. Why don't you come on up and... you can read from the stud book. You could take that home with you as a prize as well, especially
14: with
3: since
14: the curse,
3: we live together. That's Miriam.
14: With the curse of Albrecht ringing in our ears.
3: All right, ladies and gentlemen, Brian Duong, G. Lucas Crane, and me a little bit as well. And we're going to go out until the 8 o'clock hour, and then you can hang out with us and listen and play and drink and eat a little bit of that raw cabbage. It's good for you. Have you ever eaten a whole raw cabbage, like, all the way through? You know what happens to you when you do that? We're going to find out at about 8:15. But otherwise, thanks for calling. You can call in, by the way. The last hour of our show is kind of free form. And for now, Brian Duong, Jules Crane, Emmy, Southern Words. 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

0: 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Dream
1: versus Sunnybrook Acres, Cunningham Circle,
0: toward the vanishing point.
1: Dagmar of Landmark, name of Donastada, name Dunkle,
0: ever since
1: name Mongolichton, Donna the Seventh, Tons Wolf, Darby's Lady of the Range, Dark
0: Toss.
1: Darla von Duckscheiser, Darbu Silver King,
0: Blood Relations. Life prepared me.
1: Deborah Lane Momo. Major Rocky and
0: more questions.
1: Merit von Taylor, Mesa Caramia, Weavers, Eric von Kerling, Cliffs,
0: Afraid.
1: Samson Hillside, Baron Felix von Schumacher, White Raja, Zeno of Mountain.
0: Illegal dumping. Word to the wise. Make up your mind. Fall back. 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

0: Do you run the risk of tapping out? 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Do you run the risk of tapping out? Is there a problem? Is there anything you think? But there's no idea of this town. This mega town is on. It was being like a fantasy, but it's going because it was grotesque and making it more. When I ask you to meet me here, and when I ask you to meet me here, we could do things that was there when I got right up to the front of the bus. I was on this line. I've been on this line for a very long time. I was on this line on purpose, and I went all the way to the front of the line on purpose. But you and I agreed to meet here, and you were texting me. But then you got a thing, but then you put your hand on the wheel, and the wheel was the thing. But the, and I was it. I ordered the t-shirt. I was the one who ordered the t-shirt. As books, cleanliness, towels, talcum powder, sweat, hoodies, caps, totes, Micah's sandal. It's a terrible fantasy, but we've got it in the thing. And then there's like a problem in the stomach, and it comes up through the esophagus, and it goes over the nose, and it goes over the top. And the end of it is just a big fish hook. And so the big monster dangles over there, and then you're supposed to go underneath it. You're supposed to slide right underneath it. And if you can't slide underneath it, you've got a skill problem. The skill problem is on you. Okay? So it's Casey Burns and Big Winsome, and I met him at the Chicken Run.
1: Hermit. Wise hermit. Wise hermit. Oiled? Because it's the easiest way to break in a mitt. Maybe that's what he was trying to say. He wasn't calling you a wise hermit. You just cut him off in the middle of a softball game when he was about to say, wise hermit, oiled. And the answer is because that's the easiest way to break in a catcher's mitt.
0: If you give me the authority, I shall take the authority. If you're telling me here at this stream that I have the authority, then the authority has come unto me. But you still need to ask. You still need to ask, Brian. I'm so glad you asked.
2: Paige Thompson, watched by Hudson. Played back inside the line. And both teams in the midst of changing. Dobson fires it in.
1: All right.

0: Because if I do,
1: yeah,
0: I might hit the back end of it against some equipment.
1: Oh, you don't want to do that.
0: I don't think I'll.
2: Yeah, we wouldn't want to hit any equipment.
0: It's kind of okay as a scepter.
2: You wouldn't want to hit any of that sweet merch behind you.
0: No.
2: With that axe.
1: So it was wonderful to have you. Fantastic guest, Brian Duan, everyone. Give him claps.
0: Thank you,
1: Wave Farm. Although, what's your thoughts, by the way, on Bradford, the new president of Wave Farm? Boo, Bradford, Bradford. He's all.
2: I'm coming for you, Bradford. I'm at your house right now.
1: I love you. I hear so. I'm going to donate.
2: Give me a call, Bradford.
1: Cancer treatment and all that. And
2: I'm at your house right now, Bradford.
1: He's like a really nice guy, and he's all like super.
2: Give me a call. I'm so glad we're at this party. Give me a call, Bradford. I'm at your house right now. Why don't you call me? Call me at your house.
1: I solve cold cases.
2: Oh, I just want to help you in any way that you need.
1: I mean, he's great. He's nice. He's sweet.
2: Oh, do you need some pants? But, I mean, you should. You creepy crap your pants.
1: I'm a huge fan of Bradford around here. What do you? You like him?
0: I didn't know that there was a president.
1: Yeah, there's a president, Bradford. Oh, there he is. There he goes. Hi, Bradford. Bradford just walked out of his office. Fantastic guy, and thanks for coming.
2: He has 12 dogs.
1: So what we're gonna do here? If you're listening on the radio, you're just gonna hear a bunch of G. Lucas Crane on the radio, Heart and Soul. And for the live listeners, if you want to come up and kind of like look at Lucas's, you kind of treat Lucas like a.
2: Oh, you want to gawk at me?
1: Yeah, like an animal. You go look at Lucas like an animal. Look at his fantastic tape setup, fantastic equipment. You can come on up and see what Lucas is doing. But we'll be with you again next month. I think our guest is Matt Motel. We got one thumbs up and then six thumbs down. That's poor Matt. Next month.
2: Those thumbs are just pointing at their sandwiches. Everybody's eating today. Everybody's eating in the theater today.
1: So we'll be back next second Thursday of the month on Stuttering Words on Wave Farm No 90.7 FM WGXE Radio 4 Open Ears. Brian, let's hang out for another hour. Our show goes for another hour, but everyone can now just like relax and walk around. Thanks a lot. See ya.
0: See you later. Thanks for having me over.

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8: Welcome to Transformational Listening. My name is Dennis, and I'll be your guide to ritual, composed, and improvised music from around the world and other places. Over the last few years, both the Acid Jazz and Analog Africa label have been re-releasing music recorded in Benin, West Africa, most featuring individual artists who are either part of or backed up by the famous band TP Orchestra Polyritmo. We're going to sample some of that music today. First up, two from Mérimée Clément, Atie Sissine and Agnan Dekpe. Then we follow with Antoine Dogbe with the same band and his songs Manon Dota Nagbe Leo and Jomido Ma Daugbe Che. One more from Mérimée Clément follows that, Ma Dau Sou No Mio, and then another from Antoine Daugbe, Nau Mi. Then from the album TP Orchestra Polyritmo Volume 5, we hear Lajento Esquil with Jo Mi Do, and we fade out with the same band featuring the guitarist Zandanon Bernard Papillon and his song Trop Parler, C'est Maladie.

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0: And a very good evening for everybody. The program is Off the Hook. Emmanuel Goldstein here with you on this Wednesday evening, joined tonight by Kyle.
1: Yes, Ionize here.
0: And out in Signal Land, we have Rob T. Firefly.
2: Good evening.
0: We have Gila.
3: Good evening.
0: And we have Alex.
4: Did you say Ionize is here, Kyle?
1: No. I just said hi.
4: Oh, hey, I think you said I is here. I would say that's great. I love it.
1: Know.
4: I love the roster. I is here. Present.
1: It was kind of a hacker's reference, too.
0: Please say you're here, Alex, because I can't continue until you check in.
4: Oh, well, if this can stall things, this is great for me to know. I'm here, present, checking in.
0: Thank you. Didn't hurt, did it?
4: Okay.
0: Well, yes. I'm sorry. I'm a little out of sorts today. I got up early to get World Cup tickets

0: be a celebration. Should be a great event, but it's going to be, mark my words, it's going to be a farce. It's going to be days filled with outrage and just anger. So I kind of an American thing.
1: Well, on the bright side, you're not going to have to pay $150 for your New Jersey Transit ticket to get into the stadium.
0: Nobody has to pay that because it's actually $98 now. Because some corporate sponsors stepped in. But that's just, that's another example of how FIFA can really completely screw things up if you let them. They took over all the parking at, you can't call it the Meadowlands anymore either. You have to call it the New York, New Jersey Stadium because they have quote unquote standards about corporate sponsorship. That's where they draw the line. But they took over all of the parking spaces, which means no tailgating. Tailgating is illegal. You can't park your car there. Everybody has to get on a train, how do I explain this? It's not like a regular train that just stops and continues going. It's a hub. It goes there and then it comes back. So when they add 40,000 passengers in one sitting, it makes it extremely expensive. And FIFA refuses to pay a penny of that. So that left it in the hands of the state of New Jersey. So either the taxpayers pay or the people going to the games pay. And, the latter does seem fairer to me. But there's a shopping mall down the block. They're charging $225 to park your car for a couple of hours. the finest spirit is emerging. Gila, go ahead.
2: And super fun. If you need New Jersey Transit during a game day and you're not going to the game, you are pretty much out of luck. You can't go through Secaucus.
0: Yeah, between Secaucus
2: before and four hours after. So if, say, you're my best friend who lives in New Jersey and works in Manhattan and is having to look at the game schedules to figure out how on earth she's going to get to and from work on game days when transit is not an option because she's not buying World Cup tickets.
0: This is going to be horror. You know, when the Super Bowl was at the Meadowlands, they had a disaster at the end of the game, too, when everybody tried to mob onto the train for the same reason. That train line cannot handle huge amounts of people. And the NFL at the last minute apparently grabbed a bunch of parking spaces and more people took trains than ever before, and they weren't prepared for that. This time they're going to stagger it. So when the game's over, people are going to have to hang out in the stadium for a few hours while they wait for their space to open up on the train. It's just a nightmare on all levels, and people are paying huge amounts of money. You know, I saw a news piece just before airtime. There is an airline, I think it's a Canadian airline, that is basically trolling FIFA by saying that you can visit the country that you want to see for less than buying a ticket to the 90-minute game in the States or Canada or Mexico. And it's true. It's absolutely true. You could probably spend a month in the country of the game that you're watching. Have a great time. And I cannot imagine. I know that a lot of tickets were bought up by corporations, so technically the stadium will be full because they'll have all these seats that aren't being filled. I mean, who's going to go see Norway and Senegal? Obviously, people who are, Norwegian and Senegalese will take a great interest, but, the average, quote-unquote average person, probably not going to pack the stadium for that. But yet, the tickets are still going for thousands of dollars. It's just not fair. It's not how it's supposed to work. But FIFA, with their corruption and their fake human rights medals and things like that, it's just bad. It's bad for the state of football, the international football, which I do admire. I do like seeing that. Yes, Rob.
1: I know nothing about soccer or how these things are done or negotiated, but shouldn't it have been part of the process when picking where they're going to have the World Cup game to confirm that the infrastructure exists to serve the game and its audience before saying, okay, we're gonna have our game over there?
0: Yeah, well, the thing is, when they make these deals, they make these deals for various one hand washing the other type of reasons. And they don't really think beyond their administration. So when their administration leaves, somebody else is stuck with it. And the current administration in New Jersey, you can see kind of the reaction to that. They said, "Oh hell no, we're not gonna saddle the taxpayers with this. If anyone's gonna have to pay for it,

0: And FIFA isn't going to be one of those organizations. Then it has to be the people going to see the games. It's terrible, but that's really the only option. Other cities like Boston, for instance, you have a regular train that just goes, you know, the stadium is one stop. It's over 20 miles away from Boston. And that is basically normal. That is how it should work. But New Jersey is just not like that. And FIFA insisted that the final be held in New Jersey because, well, it's close to New York. And it's, you know, it's really hard to argue with something that powerful. The thing that really upsets me is there's so much money to be made from this, billions of dollars in profit. It all goes to FIFA. They do not share any of it. It's as corrupt. If you're into corruption, this is the summer where you can study it in depth, because it does not get more corrupt than this. People try, organizations try, you know, evil people of all sorts try to be this corrupt, and they can't do it. They can't do it. Take notes. Watch FIFA. You'll see. But if anyone has a ticket out there, let me know. Okay. I'm sorry, Alex, did you have something?
1: I'm just not surprised at all about this particular situation. I had no expectations here. I mean, I don't think we're talking about the law of unintended consequences at all when it comes to what's happened with respect to these tickets here. I mean, they brought FIFA to New York and then somehow managed to, and I think one of the most well-off cities on the planet here, managed to price New Yorkers out of it entirely, right? So we get to watch the World Cup like we've watched every other World Cup, which is from the sidelines through instant replays, and the profits and the seats and the tickets all go to hedge funds and corporations. I mean, nothing has really changed here. So I had no illusions about being able to go and see a game. So I don't share the sense of disappointment that you sadly do, Emmanuel.
0: Well, you could go to Dallas where they're playing games there, but you still won't be able to get in because it's priced well out of any of our reaches. It's sad. It really is, because this is something that brings people together from all over the world. You know, people in North Korea follow this. Everybody plays by the same rules. It's really uniting. And to have this kind of thing, I just think it tarnishes this part of the world quite a bit.
1: Well, I'll tell you a short anecdote, if you mind. The last time the World Cup was playing, I was in a Belgian bar on 22nd Street in Manhattan. And it was the day before Belgium was playing. And I was with a couple of friends and their kids and our kids. And like the gigantic children that we are, being the parents, of course, I had the TV begun with me. And I started shutting off the televisions in this bar ahead of the World Cup, not even during the World Cup. And these guys totally freaked out.
0: Well, wouldn't you freak out? For God's sake, Alex, what did you expect them to do? Yeah, they're going to go ballistic. The TV breaks.
1: It was amazing to see. I mean, they started calling electricians right away. It was like, I can't have this. The World Cup is playing tomorrow. Belgium is playing.
0: Yeah.
1: And, I caused a lot of chaos.
0: What a jerk. You are a jerk sometimes.
1: Total jerk.
0: Wow.
1: Total jerk. I'll admit it. Yeah. I guess it was, you know, just a little bit of mischief.
0: You know,
1: amazing what you can do with a little bit of infrared.
0: Serbia is not in the World Cup this year, but they were at one point. You should have tried that there. I'm just saying. I'm just saying, you would not be playing with TV begins. They take this, well, everybody takes it very seriously. I think even Belgians would have taught you quite a lesson there. But what you did hit upon is a great idea, because that is how you do it. You go to a place where there are fans of that country or people who are from that area, and you just hang out with them for a couple of hours. You know, assuming that they're halfway civilized and not a bunch of, you know, drunken yobs. That's, you know, it's free. It's something that you can do for almost any country that's playing. And, you know, New York City has so many outlets. But here's the crazy thing, and you as a lawyer should appreciate this. You cannot say you're showing the World Cup in a bar. You cannot put that on a chalkboard. They will get you for copyright infringement. That is what FIFA is all about. You cannot say World Cup unless you pay them the rights to say World Cup. You have to say, you know, Senegal versus Norway. You have to say World Soccer Event. You know, nonsense like that. And I don't – it's supposedly protecting their brand, but protecting their brand from – their own customers. It's so ridiculously greedy.
1: I think you said copyright infringement, but I think it's probably trademark infringement with respect.
0: Yeah, probably.
1: Right. Yeah. So there's this new series on the BBC called 2026, something like that, and they make fun of this over and over and over again because anytime they say FIFA, they have to beep it out throughout the entire series.
0: And they can't say FIFA. We're in trouble then. Well, if we can't say FIFA.
1: They're making a joke out of the fact that they. You know, that FIFA doesn't allow you to say FIFA in the context of some kind of other commercial endeavor, right? Uh-huh. So
2: Alex,
1: we can talk about it and report on it. Yeah, what's up, Gila?
2: This is a sequel show to the one about the London Olympics.
1: It is indeed, 2012, about the London Olympics,
2: Which it's
0: not
2: so good.
0: Very creative with the titles, are they?
1: that's true, yeah. But speaking of Senegal and stuff, but you're right, Emmanuel. I mean, there are bars for basically every single country, and people forget that there are even a lot of African and even Senegalese places where you can go and watch these games together with real Senegalese people. Up on 126th Street are a whole bunch of really amazing Senegalese restaurants.
0: That is how you do it. That is how you really get the global feeling of camaraderie.
1: Totally.
0: And competition as well. Yes, Rob.
3: Talking of people coming from all over the world to see this, there was a story earlier in the Times about how Europeans are looking at the distance to the stadium from New York City, seeing it's only 10 miles or so, and thinking, well, why don't you just walk from A to B? Because, you know, Americans, they don't like to walk, and we walk all the time here in Europe. So they're like, yeah, we'll just go to New York City and we'll walk to the stadium, of course, if you're looking at a map, that seems like maybe it's a reasonable idea.
0: Oh,
3: if you know the area at all, you know,
0: you're a child now.
3: Exactly. You know, you're walking through across interstates that you're not allowed to be a pedestrian on.
0: Not
3: you're walking
0: even
3: across
0: that.
3: Meadowlands,
0: yeah.
3: The actual, not the Meadowlands Stadium, but the lands that are meadows, wilderness, woods, swamps.
0: Let's
3: all this
0: say
3: stuff.
0: You made it through the Holland Tunnel. Okay, when you get to the Meadowland area, they say it's illegal for you to walk there. If you stayed in the hotel across the street from the stadium, you cannot. You have to take some overpriced transport system to get there, Uber or a shuttle bus or something. But you cannot walk. They make it so that. You know, let's say you wanted to go to that mall that's charging $225, for a space. You can't go from the mall to that parking space. They segregate the people who are going to the World Cup from the people who are going to the mall. So the people who are going to the mall, they pay $6. They park a mile away, go to the mall, and stay away from the expensive parking spaces that connect to the stadium. So they've got you. The only way out is if you won this lottery that Mondani set up. There's a free bus that'll take you from New York to New Jersey. But, you know, with 50,000 people a day registering 6 days and only 1,000 tickets, it's admirable, but it's a bunch of people will have fun, but so many more people are being left out in the cold. But you know what? You're not missing that much because you're going to be in a hot stadium. It's going to be crowded. You're going to be stranded there because the trains are insufficient. Do the thing of going to local neighborhood hangouts and, if you care at all. And if you don't care, well, there's many other things to do.
3: Absolutely. The New York, New Jersey host committee actually had to release a statement that's basically, guys, please don't try to walk to the stadium. It is not physically possible. You can't do it. And I know we have some of the local urban exploration enthusiast community listening to this program. Maybe you can write in with some tips. But you probably shouldn't be walking to the World Cup at this point.
0: This is a great exercise for the hacker community because they have made it such a challenge to not get ripped off. They've made it impossible virtually. So my challenge is, okay, how do you get to the stadium or, to the place where they start checking for tickets? How do you get there without being ripped off? I'm not even talking about getting into the stadium. We're not talking about doing anything that involves paying FIFA. We're talking about just physically getting from any place in the world to a checkpoint without having to get ripped off to get there. If someone could figure out a way to do that, I might have figured out a way. I think there's a bus that goes from Port Authority to that mall. So maybe theoretically you could go to the mall and then walk to the first person that tells you to stop, which probably won't be too far. Another thing you could do is get a job in that mall and show up for work and then quit and then try to walk over there. That's all I have so far, but I'm sure there are other ideas. As far as getting tickets, you know what? You're on your own. I don't think that's possible unless there's some system we don't know about. But if the prices do go down, it'll be probably a week, maybe a couple of days before a match. So if it means that much to you, then that's the way to do it. But do not go online for these massive ripoff that are basically put together in conjunction with FIFA. FIFA gets a cut of incredible ripoff prices that they charge. And that even goes for the parking as well. For the $225 parking, they're in on that. It's so disgusting. Gila.
2: So I was looking at the mall's website because they also do parking for other events at MetLife Stadium. I didn't realize they charge more to park for Jets games than Giants games.
0: Oh, wow. I didn't know that.
2: Yeah. And apparently MetLife sets the rates for event parking at the mall. But, and maybe this is my Midwestern coming out, you always have to pay to park at the mall.
0: Well, yes.
2: Not
0: $250. $6. It's,
2: right. But I come from the land of parking garages, mm-hmm. where you don't have to pay anything to go spend money at the mall.
0: Yeah, yeah.
2: And this is the other thing. They give you 15 minutes for free. Do you know how big that mall is? There is no way you can park, get in, get out in 15. Are you kidding me?
0: Yeah, it's nuts. It's nuts.
3: Well, I am willing to give them this one, though, because there are so few ways that malls actually make money anymore these days. No one's shopping at the malls, so maybe this is all they have. This is their main hustle now, is being a parking lot.
2: Could you imagine, though? They have an amusement park in there.
0: This whole thing is an amusement park, but I'm not really laughing. Anyway, yeah, World Cup, boy. It's going to be something. All right, so we've been talking about age verification bills that are popping up all over the place. What we think about them and what's being done. New development. Apparently, in Colorado, they're trying something different. And they're basically saying that age verification for operating systems does not apply to an operating system provider or developer that distributes an operating system or application under license terms that permit a recipient to copy, redistribute, and modify the software without any platform-imposed technical or contractual restrictions imposed by the provider or developer on installing all modified versions. In other words, open source. They're saying that open source operating systems will be exempt from having to verify the age of the people that wish to use them. And that supposedly is going to go into effect on July 1st, 2028. Okay, so it's quite a ways away. In California, the official page of their website notes a few revisions to it since it was last mentioned. This bill is now in its third hearing. It's not quite finished yet, but basically they are listing exemptions for operating systems and application developers. Application does not include software components that are not themselves offered to consumers as a standalone executable application through a covered application store. Operating system provider does not mean a person or entity that distributes an operating system or application under license terms that permit a recipient to copy, redistribute, and modify the software. And that will go into effect January 1st, 2027, if it gets final approval. I mean, this is something, but why can't a kid mess around with Windows or Mac OS? You know, how much of a victory is this, really?
3: I mean, a truly funny result of this would be if kids just in droves end up going over to free and open source operating systems because that's what they're allowed to use now. You know, I am all for getting people using open source software wherever possible, but there's something like, it seems like not a total victory to have them still kicking these ideas around, but only for the operating systems that cost money. This will also still restrict operating systems like Steam OS is it runs game consoles and it's mostly Linux, but it's got some proprietary bits in there that you're not allowed to modify. Android, the same thing. It's, you know, it's basically Linux, but it's got chunks of proprietary stuff that is locked away from you. So this, there's still a long way to go to see like how this is going to affect people, I think, in practice. At least the completely free community run Linux projects out there do seem to be safe from it.
0: Alex.
1: This seems to me almost like a recognition at the legislative level that the manner by which software is created determines the level of regulation of that particular software, right? So the more centralized the developers are, the more power they have over the user, the more likely it is that legislators are going to step in and try to regulate how a person uses a particular piece of hardware. And this makes, I think, the open source community so incredibly unique here and also so exponentially important to us, because this legislation recognizes that decentralized software, or the creation of software that is made in a very decentralized way, defies this type of regulation because of the manner in which the software is created. You cannot impose these types of restrictions on an operating system that is created by people all around the world when there are no centralized repositories of code that one individual can control. This, to me, underscores, I think, the extreme importance of decentralized systems and their place in this world going forward. That's, I think, a really important takeaway from this. Another takeaway is this. So let's assume this comes into play with Windows, as you mentioned, Emmanuel. And let's say I give my child, who just turned 13, a Windows machine. I would never do that. I hope we don't get listener mail about this. I always give him a Linux box, of course. But in any event, let's say I give my son a Windows machine. I install his account on it. I have my parental account on Windows, and I can oversee everything that's happening, whatever. He can still use the operating system. What's going to stop him from installing a virtual machine with Linux on the Windows box? Probably nothing. And I think that's what kids should do to get around this, is to basically go move over to decentralized software, go move over to Linux, you know, install virtual machines on your machines that are otherwise regulated, and then use Linux to go and access the internet where you don't have this nonsense imposed upon you.
0: Your kid could also just get his own Windows box without even talking to you. How do you feel about that?
1: Yeah, he could do that too. Absolutely. Yeah, I mean, I would prefer it if he got, you know, like DOS 5.1 or 5.2, you know, and kind of, you know, got into more kind of retro computing type stuff as opposed to Windows. But
0: yeah, how does that work? How does it work going back in time to old OSs?
1: That's a good question.
0: That
1: that's
0: are closed, yeah, that aren't open source. Look, I'm all for using open source and encouraging people to use open source. I just don't think this is the right way to do it because, you know, you're basically... You're making them more attractive somehow by making them forbidden. And what is it exactly that you're forbidding? You know, it's really it seems like the wrong tack to pursue.
3: I have one question for you, Alex. Do you have an Xbox in the house for your kids to play with?
1: I do not have an Xbox, but I do have a PlayStation, though. Does that change that?
3: Well, the Xbox, I believe, runs on a version of Windows. The PlayStation 5, I believe, runs on something based on FreeBSD, but probably with some binary blobs in there you're not allowed to mess with. So I wonder how this would apply to things like that.
1: Yeah, that's a good question too, right? Because you do have these hybrid systems that are comprised of some open source components and some not. So, you know, where do you draw the line with respect to who controls that particular system?
0: So this whole thing is ridiculous and silly. I mean, OSs are not the issue. Nobody is getting addicted to operating systems. The problem it's social media, but social media is not ipso facto a massive problem for all kids. It can be the best thing in a kid's life. It could be where they can find people that listen to them, that get them. You know, it could be a lifesaver. It has been a lifesaver. So for us to basically just consider it all evil and paint it with a broad brush and forbid kids from accessing things at certain ages, that is the wrong way to go about this. Now, that's not denying the problems that social media can cause, particularly the algorithms that we have no idea how they work and basically sucking people into all sorts of hatred and darkness. Yeah, that is what we should be focusing on, and really only that. Everything else is pretty much open to exploration, development, curiosity. These are the things we should be encouraging. But, you know, there are limits to how much time you should be looking at a screen on a phone or a computer. And, you know, that is what we need to be addressing, not just trying to say all social media is bad or all computer use is harmful for kids. It's so simplistic, and it's obviously designed by people who know nothing about the technology and not very much about kids either.
4: Yeah, it's really overbearing and like heavy-handed as a reaction to the dereliction of having given this stuff thought and had stricter controls in the first place. You're just like passing along the costs to another generation, like most other environmental things in this world. But I mean, it really, truly, it's just kind of passing the buck, not really being accountable for having been bought off, like paid off by this in the first place, you know, just like cashed out.
0: Mm-hmm. It's a parallel to FIFA, I think. It really is. You make really bad decisions, you pass them on to the next administration, and then you have to deal with it. And that's exactly what we're doing here by allowing legislation like this to just go through without any kind of discussion or debate or pushback. Yes, Alex.
1: I mean, I think Kyle's absolutely right. I think you hit it right on the head here when you said, you know, they're passing the buck. Another way of describing it, perhaps, is kicking the can down the road here, right? I mean, you have these social media giants that got kids hooked on algorithms, and yet somehow politicians are trying to regulate people who are developing kernels. They're trying to regulate software devs and trying to kick this can and push the liability, you know, further down the tech stack to those who are actually involved in developing operating systems. It makes literally no sense. But I think it might make a lot more sense if you begin to follow the trail of the money, because these social media companies employ tons of lobbyists in New York and Washington and Brussels and all over the place, and they have an extremely powerful lobby. Just look at how big tech social media companies have cozied up to Trump the second that he was reelected for the second term. And that tells you a tremendous amount of how well they know where their bread is buttered and where the threats can emanate from if they're not careful.
0: Can I ask you, as both a lawyer and a parent, what would you be comfortable with as far as how social media was being handled or thought of with regards to children?
1: Well, I struggle with this all the time. And I'll tell you, I'm bombarded lately with ads on social media for Instagram teen accounts. And they try to trick me into watching these reels on Instagram that are about something funny. And then all of a sudden they pivot into how Instagram has teen accounts and they have parental controls and you can determine what you're. And I'm thinking, oh my God, the last thing I want is my teen on Instagram, right? But I think as a parent, I understand that there are very deleterious effects on children from social media when it comes to self-esteem, when it comes to self-image, when it comes to harm and understanding how information flows within the world. You don't want them totally absorbing the news and politics and culture through the lens of an Instagram reel. That just seems like an inherently bad idea from the get-go. But on the other hand, I don't think that the answer here is to regulate social media or hardware or software inherently. I think the way in which we have to approach this is to try to educate people about the harms of social media and make sure that social media companies themselves are doing things responsibly and not, I think, implementing algorithms that actively erode things like tolerance and trust in our nation and in our society. And I think that we need to make sure that the social media companies have some kind of measure of transparency or accountability with respect to whatever they're doing when it comes to minors. I don't think we need to ban them entirely from these social media companies, but I think we need to educate the children to recognize that social media is not the greatest thing since sliced bread. It has very negative effects. It can stunt your growth intellectually and probably is a bad thing to be on if you want to be somebody who gets away with anything. I mean, if you think about like what we did as kids back in the 90s, and I know for you, Emmanuel, perhaps the 80s, right? But you know, we were able to do things without this massive surveillance lens of our phones being constantly trained on us. And I think that kids today are waking up to the fact that surveillance capitalism is all around them, doesn't do them any good. And I think this is why companies like Meta are constantly pushing, to me, the fact that there are these things called Instagram for teen accounts, because they need people to sign up for them because kids know better these days. I hope that they, frankly, know better than we did 10, 15 years ago when everybody was signing up for social media and places like Twitter.
0: That bit a while back, you said something about eroding trust in the nation or something. Was that something you were concerned about?
1: Yeah. Eroding trust amongst communities, amongst people, sorting us into using identity politics to sort us into various different tribes, different political persuasions. Mm-hmm. All of this, you know, very divisive politics, and are the things that drive engagement on these platforms.
0: Right. But how do you control that? How do you keep that from taking off?
1: Well, I think you have to have some measure of algorithmic transparency with respect to these companies. If they are going to be able to cause harm to a massive number of people, and we're talking about hundreds of millions of people just in this country alone, I think that some measure of algorithmic transparency about what they're doing, what they're promoting, and how they are trying to actively mitigate harm is something that the public has a right to know.
0: Except they're not going to say it that way. They're going to say they're just driving engagement. They're not trying to harm anybody. And then this is a two-way street. You know, one group of people will say one thing, another group will say something in response to that. Do you shut down that dialogue? Do you make it so that people can't criticize other people or leaders? Or, you know, it's a very slippery slope.
1: It's a slippery slope, and it's, I think, complicated by the fact that there are very few people that will be able to understand exactly how these algorithms work. And those people certainly are not in Congress or in state legislatures. In many respects, we'll have to rely on other experts to translate what's happening with respect to these algorithms. But maybe this is a place where, frankly, AI systems can help in trying to deconstruct what's happening on these platforms from an algorithmic standpoint and then translate that into actual English for legislators to be able to regulate this more effectively. I think that would be an interesting use of trying to of using Anthropic's Claude code or something like that.
0: How important is it that basically the whole thing be run by an algorithm? What if it were just, you know, something that was open to scrutiny, open source?
1: Well, if it was open to scrutiny, then I think people would obviously be able to scrutinize it and criticize it, and they may not be able to change it in some respects, right? I mean, now we're talking about a sense of decentralized governance of an algorithm in some ways, and those types of experiments have been going on, especially in the blockchain world for a number of years now, with DAOs or decentralized autonomous organizations, whereby certain token holders will have a right to vote on how a protocol is being developed or the shape or form or future of protocol development on the blockchain. To translate that into the world of Web 2, it would be an interesting experiment. I'd love to see something like that, but I don't think any of these companies are willing to, so to speak, open the kimono and show us what's actually happening behind the scenes.
0: No, of course not. But are we willing to have these companies continue to sell things to our kids? Maybe the deal should be, if you want to continue to have their eyeballs, and I can't believe I just used that word, you can't use algorithms. You have to use something that we can examine and that we know what it is. Or just deal with us adults.
1: That would be great. But again, I think we go back to this issue of the power of the purse that these social media companies have in terms of shaping the way politicians vote on these issues. I think it would be extraordinarily difficult to get their money out of the political playing field at this point.
0: Well, the way to deal with it is not to pass bad legislation, because you can't pass the good legislation. You have to keep fighting.
1: Oh, I totally agree with this. And it goes right back to what Kyle was saying. This is just passing the buck, kicking the can down the road.
0: Mm-hmm. Rob, go ahead.
3: So, Alex, as a parent, I know you've fooled around a little bit with the Fediverse, Federated Social Media, Mastodon, where they're quite by design is no algorithm. Just all you see is the people you follow, the entities you follow. You see their posts in chronological order. There's no more to it than that. Nothing's being advertised to you, put in front of you. The vast majority of these are not commercial entities that are running these servers. They're just communities coming together to put a thing up so people can chat. So where does that fall on the spectrum of social media awfulness?
1: Well, to my mind, I think that would be a hell of a lot better than something like Facebook or Instagram or TikTok. Absolutely, for sure. If it's just some kind of chronological listing of the things that you had already decided you wanted to see and things weren't being actively pushed towards you, that would be much better. I mean, this brings to mind an article I read a couple of months ago in the Financial Times, and it was about the viewpoints of people in Taiwan, and in particular, young people in Taiwan, changing their conception of people in China, because it seems like slowly and imperceptibly TikTok usage in Taiwan has been, well, that's been going up tremendously, but slowly and imperceptibly the algorithms from I guess it's Byte, I don't know, I can't remember the name of the company in China, but the Chinese owner of ByteDance,
3: yeah,
1: it wasn't Byte, but in China it's called something else. It's like Daiyu, I think, or something like that. But in any event, the parent company of TikTok in China has been slowly and imperceptibly sending over images and reels and TikTok about how the Taiwanese and the Chinese people are really quite the same, and they're very simple people, and they're these simple farmers. And the younger generation in Taiwan has really changed their viewpoint, and the charisma of the Chinese towards the Taiwanese has really been increasing, right? So they seem to be way more charismatic in China than they were just a few years ago. And that to me is really kind of fascinating, because you have this really abjectly hostile foreign power that wants to take over your country. And yet the younger generation is being convinced slowly but surely that they're not a threat. That to me is really, really quite scary.
0: Yeah, yeah. You have to find out who is behind it and expose them.
1: Yeah, absolutely. And the other thing to think about with respect to these social media companies, right? You think about this, right? I joined Facebook, God, I hate to say this, in 2007 when I was a postgraduate student at Oxford. And I joined because this is where everybody was organizing social things and parties, and you would get invited to various things through Facebook. And if you weren't on Facebook, you wouldn't get invited.
0: And do you remember it was just for students?
1: It was just for students back then. You had to sign up with your university account. Right? But Facebook, which then became Meta, has been slowly amassing all of this user data about not just me, but my entire generation. Now, people I went to Oxford with have become U.S. senators. A good friend of mine at Oxford was Andy Kim in New Jersey.
0: He got sprayed in the face the other day.
1: I didn't see that. Did he really?
0: How good mm-hmm. a friend is he? Yeah. You know, if I well, got I sprayed in the face, I would tell all my friends.
1: Yeah. I mean, I was overseas, you know, but in any event, yeah, Andy and I used to, but I hope he's okay.
0: You should call him. You should call him. I'm sure he would welcome you hearing from you.
1: He probably would.
0: Protesting
1: yeah.
0: against ICE in New Jersey. That's what happens.
1: Well, that warms my heart because,
0: that he got sprayed in the face. Wow. Okay.
1: Yeah. Yeah. That he got sprayed in the face, but that he was protesting against ICE. I mean, obviously, you know, we're two peas in the pod here. Mm-hmm, mm-hmm. But anyway, think about somebody like Andy Kim, right? He also probably joined Facebook around that time. And so Facebook has 20 years of data about a powerful U.S. politician. And if they want to utilize that information, you know, for their own benefit with respect to how could I pressure this person? What are the psychological pressure points of Andy Kim? What's stopping them from using that information as part of their lobbying efforts?
0: Mm-hmm.
1: I mean, they have a massive amount of data on every single individual, way more information than any dossier created by an intelligence agency ever could. When you've been collecting
0: Most of what I have fed to Facebook is false. I mean, you know, from the beginning, I've been lying to it.
1: Well, that's you, but you're not, you know, not everybody.
0: It's not even me. It's not even my real name. Everything is fake. We all have the ability to do that. You know, I don't know why people don't do that more often.
4: Yeah, that's something you should definitely remind yourself is not necessarily, like, in a lot of what we're saying, we're talking about generally people that might take some of this stuff for granted or just aren't as aware of how things are structured and the sorts of business practices. But it's fair to say a lot of why we might be on these platforms or still participate or fared somewhat well is that we took a lot of action. We're setting our own boundaries with these companies beyond just agreeing to the terms, like how you use it.
0: What bothers me is that so many people use it in a way where it's become home. You know, all their pictures are there, all their memories, all their interactions. Although good luck finding something from 5 years ago. It's impossible. You know, it's people were lured into this sense of security in that environment when it really was not a friendly place at all. They don't care about you. You know, they care about you spending something that benefits them. And as Alex said, having something that they can use either for you or against you. True, you can delete your account, but then you lose everything and you don't know for sure that it's gone everywhere. We're seeing now more than ever how unhealthy these platforms are. And I think that's something that we should never let go of. And we need to reshape them so that they're communities that we are driving, not driving us. I mean, is that hopelessly naive?
1: No, I don't think it is. And I really do believe in the wisdom of the new generation. Right? Because to my mind, my son and his friends are not necessarily interested in any of this nonsense. And they see it as crap. And I think this is why you see so many of these social media companies, especially companies like Meta, trying to pivot over into artificial intelligence, trying to pivot to virtual reality, augmented reality, the kinds of things that will keep the kids engaged. And that's why I see these constant idiotic ads for Instagram teen accounts now, because they know better than to sign up for this crap. And I think that bodes really, really well for the future of tech in this country. But also on the other hand, you know, one thing that I think, you know, we have to call out the good and the bad, the pros and the cons, right? Companies like Meta, however, in developing their own artificial intelligence models and things like Libra and whatnot, Meta is actually, I think, a shining example of an American company that's actually innovating in an open source way when it comes to artificial intelligence. They're the only one out there providing their models as open source. They haven't done a hell of a lot lately with it, but I wish they would do more on that front. But so there's something to be said for that. But on the other hand, I still think Meta is incredibly evil when it comes to the monetization of our analytics, of our user behavior, and on their social media platforms, which are pure evil.
4: Are you talking about Lambda?
1: Yeah, what was it, Lambda or
4: you
1: Libra?
4: Said Libra. I don't know which. I think it was called something like Lambda early on.
1: It began with L and ended with A, right?
4: Yeah, I haven't followed it. But I've heard a lot about Facebook lately. Like, there's been some pretty interesting articles in the New York Times and elsewhere just about the overall financial footing, underlying stability of it. Basically their investments in that whole metaverse thing. And I don't know, I think they might not actually, they're definitely trying to make up time in that kind of pivot. But also, I mean, what happened to the lawsuits about with WhatsApp and Instagram being sort of divested from them or a part of a class or something? I mean, they built the one thing and then they bought a whole bunch of other things and then tweaked the algorithms once they had control to entrap and capture everybody. So, and a lot of this genesis of them being places where people socialize come from Twitter's early history, where a lot of people were brought in to get users to be attracted to it, to find out where those popular, you know, politicians and celebrities were. So a lot of that has just, this is like the legacy of a lot of that. But I think what I'm hearing and what you're saying a lot of is that these are not stand-ins for socializing. And that was the real cruel part of the whole social media experiment in Web 2.0 days, so to speak. But there's so much here. This is an incredible discussion. And I think that, you know, that's why it's so cutthroat and just they're doing all these layoffs and stuff like that, because they're trying to compete with yet other industries they can't really buy yet.
0: But that's, you know, the thing of buying everything in sight and just getting bigger and bigger. That, you know, whether it's media companies or social media or you know, sports teams or whatever, that always leads to something that hurts people. And, you know, how far are we going to let that go before the entire world is just controlled by a couple of people? Rob, you're going to have the closing word because we're almost out of time.
3: I think one thing we've been saying about social media in all its forms, even before big corporations got involved, you know, going back to like IRC and Usenet and stuff, is, you know, it can be fun to use. It can be nice to connect with people. It can be a good distraction for a while, but don't confuse it with real life. Use it to add to your life. Don't let it be your life.
0: Exactly. Yes. You know, IRC was no heaven either, but it wasn't run by Microsoft. So, you know, people could shape it to be a good environment, a bad environment. That's not going to go away no matter what kind of platform you're using. But we had the ability to design it ourselves and to make it whatever it is we wanted to make it. And that's what we have to be steering back towards. Hey, we didn't mention this before, but there is no overtime tonight because we've got deadlines and we've got all kinds of other things going on. So unfortunately, there won't be one next week either, because we're doing a call-in show here on WBAI that will take the whole hour from 7 to 8. So set your calendars for that. Call us up and let us know what's on your mind. And to buy the time before then, you can write to us, email, yes, oth@2600.com, oth@2600.com. And, yeah, it's been a fun discussion. And, you know, think these things through yourself and send us articles if you find anything, or opinions. We would love to hear your thoughts on this. We're going to hear a lot more thoughts on it in the future, for sure. This is Emmanuel for Off the Hook. We will see you next week. Good night.

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7: In our top story this week, time has run out, literally, in Canada. Barely 3 months after silencing its national weather radio forecast service on VHF, Canada is shutting down shortwave station CHU, its official time service. Kent Peterson, KC0DGY, tells us what's happening.
9: Canadian shortwave station CHU is scheduled to go off the air on the 22nd of June. The station delivers the nation's official time from a transmitter site southwest of Ottawa, broadcasting on 3.33, 7.85, and 14.67 megahertz, allowing listeners in Canada and around the world to synchronize their clocks on coordinated universal time. The service is run by the National Research Council and transmits the time via digital voice in English and French. The time signal radio station makes use of atomic clocks on the premises, which are checked against atomic clocks based at the council headquarters. Canada first began transmitting the time under the CHU call sign in 1938. The station began its transmissions earlier in the decade as VE9OB. Its announcements are in coordinated universal time, a change made in 1990 after decades of transmitting in Eastern Standard Time. In making the announcement of the station's shutdown, the NRC said that the official timekeeping will be delivered instead by three more modern methods: via its telephone talking clock, and using the internet via its network time protocol, and its web clock. This is Kent Peterson, KC0DGY.
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10: If you are one of the 103,145 contacts made by the CY0S team in March from Canada's Sable Island, and you're waiting for your QSL card, your wait is almost over. 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Mailings are expected to begin sometime in early June. Contacts were made with 169 DXCC entities from the Sable Island Station, which was 100% solar powered. 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
7: Amateur radio's earliest beginnings in Gibraltar were experimental in the years following World War II. Now the British Overseas Territory and the Gibraltar Amateur Radio Society are marking a double anniversary. As Dave Lee, M7TLB, tells us, radio is central to both celebrations.
11: The ZB2 prefix made its appearance with the first amateur radio license issued in 1946 by officials in Gibraltar. Ham radio was born. 30 years later, an organization took shape for the growing community of hams there, the Gibraltar Amateur Radio Society. The society is marking its 50th anniversary by hosting an exhibit, Echoes from the Rock, at a local cultural center, John McIntosh Hall. The exhibit tells of ham radio's awakening in the post-war years on the rocky Iberian Peninsula. What had begun as tinkering and experimentation in those early radio years became a blessing to families in Gibraltar, cut off from their relatives on the other side of the border in Spain during the years when the border and conventional communication was closed. During this era, in 1976, the Gibraltar Amateur Radio Society, ZB2BU, was founded after two smaller clubs merged to create a larger, more powerful group. The newly formed society gave Gibraltar a voice as a member of the International Amateur Radio Union. The history exhibit will showcase old and modern-day radio in Gibraltar, celebrating 50 years of the club with a special event station, Z.

0: England, France, and Philadelphia. Bob Josue, WA3PZO, is managing director of the newly formed 501c3 charitable organization, 13 Colonies Amateur Radio Association. He says the group has decided to simplify and speed up the process. The certificates can now be downloaded once ordered on the 13 Colonies website or sent by traditional mail to a U.S. post office box. You'll still have to prove you made the contacts. Josh White says a database will be available on the website to help you to verify those contacts. If you prefer, you can continue to fill out a paper log or print out your individual log from your computer and mail it. Bob told Newsline that this year's QSL cards will pay tribute to the 250th anniversary of America's birth and the Declaration of Independence.
1: Well, this year we're featuring a Elmo's cards, a theme of where the Declaration of Independence was first read in their particular state.
0: He says Philadelphia played a huge role as the birthplace of American liberty, and that city's WM3PEN station QSL card will honor that history.
1: Since the Declaration was created here, we're actually showing a picture of the assembly room in Independence Hall where the Declaration was written and voted upon.
0: There is more for stations contacting WM3PEN in Philadelphia. He says the city is among major U.S. cities hosting a series of World Cup soccer tournament matches through July, and there will be on-the-air recognition of that event as well.
1: Those stations working WM3PEN in Philadelphia will be able to get two QSL cards, one for the soccer event and one for 13 Colonies. So two cards for the price of one contact.
0: Check out the latest developments at the 13 Colonies website, available in the text version of this story on our website, arnewsline.org. I'm Mark Abramovich, NT3V.
2: 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We here at Amateur Radio Newsline would like to share a proud moment, truly an honor for one of our own. Anchor and correspondent Jim Dameron, N8TMW, is one of seven broadcast professionals being inducted into the West Virginia Broadcasting Hall of Fame. Jim, who has also been a stage and movie actor, has served in a variety of roles in broadcast radio, including DJ, program director, and station manager. He is also known for his voiceover work. The induction ceremony will be in October. Jim, congratulations from all of your teammates here at Amateur Radio Newsline who know how deserving you are. So you've checked your antennas, your equipment, your generators, your logging software, and yes, even your coffee pot, and you think you're ready for field day? If you are a CW op and a little unsure about what all of this means for you, the Long Island CW Club is offering a free way to prepare, as we hear from Randy Sly, W4XJ.
3: Field Day will bring the single largest on-air event for ham radio operators in the U.S. and Canada on the weekend of June 27th and 28th. It is a weekend for training, preparedness, and practice for all hams. And for some CW operators, it can be a little bit daunting. Free Field Day CW prep classes are being offered throughout the month by the Long Island CW Club, which hopes the sessions will put more confident CW operators into the mix. The free sessions are open to all CW operators at all levels of proficiency, not just members of the LICW Club. The sessions will explain ways to listen and send, common abbreviations used, the Field Day Exchange itself, and perhaps just as importantly, how to operate with confidence. The instructor-led sessions begin on the 1st of June and will be held live in the club's public Zoom meeting room. To see the schedule of classes and read more details about the instruction, visit the link in the text version of this week's newscast at arnewsline.org. This is Randy Sly, W4XJ.
2: 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Nearly 38,000 guests turned the Greene County Fairgrounds and Expo Center in Ohio into Ham Radio Central for one weekend. Stephanie

0: Kinford, and 8WB has that report.
1: The official count? 37,924 visitors to Hamvention and more than 600 volunteers. That's what made the weekend the success it was, along with the exhibitors and the flea market vendors, according to Brian Markland, general chairman, who made the announcement just days after closing day on May 17th. He said in a statement, quote, "I could not be more proud of what we accomplished together," end quote. Get ready for Hamvention 2027. Opening day is May 21st, and that's less than a year away. This is Stephen Kinford, N8WB.
0: Electromagnetism is a force of nature that is fundamental to ham radio. It also has the power of attraction that draws artists, tinkerers, hackers, and others who are perpetually curious, and takes them this summer to a field in England. Jeremy Boot, G4NJH, explains.
2: The Electromagnetic Field Festival is sold out. The non-profit community camping event will turn a field in East Newcastle, Deer Park, Herefordshire, into a true field day between the 16th and 19th of July. Already the scientists, engineers, blacksmiths and crafters have been making their plans. So too have the amateur radio operators in the field and on the air throughout the event as special event station GB26 EMF, based in the AMSAT UK British Amateur Television Club Village. Among the 4,000 on site, any licensed hams will be welcome to get on the air. Despite the sold-out tickets, organisers still have room for adventurous presenters wanting to provide entertainment by singing, showing films, or providing music on their own homemade instruments. Clever installations are also welcome. Previous years have featured a robotic spider, a radioactive xylophone, and an upside-down campfire. If your proposals for entertainment, workshops, or installations are accepted, you're welcome to enjoy the rest of the festival. See the links in the text version of this week's newscast at arnewsline.org to submit a proposal or to get more information about the AMSAT Village. This is Jeremy Boot, G4NJH.
0: In the world of DX, listen for four special call signs activated by the Radio Society of Great Britain and the BBC Amateur Radio Group, marking the June 27th shutdown of BBC's longwave stations at Droitwich in Worcestershire, Westerglen near Stirling, and Burghead overlooking the Moray Firth. 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In the Maldives, IOTA number AS013, Yosuke JJ1DQR is on the air holiday style as 8Q7QR from the 28th of May through to the 1st of June, and will participate in the CQWWWPXCW contest. Allen F8FUA will be on the air holiday style as 9X5KM from Kigali, Rwanda, from the 4th through to the 13th of June, operating CW, SSB, and digital modes on various HF bands. Oliver W6NV is on the air as A31WW on Tongatapu Island, Tonga, IOTA number OC049, until the 2nd of June, operating CW on the HF bands. He will be very active in the CQWWWPXCW contest on the 30th and 31st of May. For QSL and other operating information, visit each station's page on QRZ.com. In the Northern Hemisphere, where summer will dawn in just a few weeks, hams are engaged in the seasonal pursuit of bird watching, and they've combined it with the game of bingo. No, they're not crazy. They're just crazy about chasing satellites, as we hear from Jim Davis, W2JKD.
3: Okay, bird watchers, it's time to wing it. Now, there's no real competition here. There's no sponsors or rules, and no entry fees. You just need an antenna and a bingo card. Yes, a bingo card. Now, thanks to Sean Borgerson, KK7OVF, he's the creator of Bird Chaser Bingo, hams began their sky-high pursuit in May, and they expect to continue through the 31st of August. Now, each participant registers and receives a bingo card filled with squares that they need to complete by fulfilling their summer-themed operating tasks and satellite-related objectives. There are opportunities to score big at this game in different ways, and by the way, it's not cheating if you use social media to help other players find activity. Complete your bingo card and submit it no later than the 15th of September. The website for cards and all information is Borgersons.com, spelled Borgersons.com. Now, every operator who submits a completed card will get a certificate and will be acknowledged for different levels of bingo achievements. So if you think birding is only for wildlife enthusiasts, think again. But if you think this is the season for bird chasing, bingo! I'm Jim Davis, W2JKD.
0: 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For now, with Karen Eve Murray, KD2GUT at the news desk in New York, and our news team worldwide, I'm Skeeter Nash, N5ASH in Jonesboro, Arkansas, saying 7-3. As always, we thank you for listening. Amateur Radio Newsline is copyright 2026. Amateur Radio Newsline retains ownership of its material even when retransmitted elsewhere. 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
7: I'm John Ross, KD8IDJ, and this is the ARRL Audio News for Friday, May 29th, 2026. Senator Ted Cruz is praising amateur radio operators for their role in emergency preparedness and disaster response. In a recent video message, Cruz thanked hams for providing critical communications when storms and emergencies knock out power, cellular service, and internet connectivity. Cruz said that when communities are cut off, it's hams who step forward to reconnect people when it matters most. He pointed to the response from hams serving their communities during past disasters, including last year's devastating flooding in central Texas that swept through Camp Mystic. As the nation enters another summer storm season, Cruz said the role of amateur radio remains as important as ever. Ready to respond, ready to serve, and ready to make a difference. Senator Cruz is chairman of the Senate Committee on Commerce, Science, and Transportation. His comments came as ARRL continues its nationwide advocacy effort supporting the Amateur Radio Emergency Preparedness Act. The bipartisan legislation would help amateur radio operators install and maintain effective outdoor antennas at homes where private land use restrictions might otherwise prohibit them. The goal is to ensure communities maintain resilient emergency communications during disasters. ARRL's grassroots campaign has now generated more than 155,000 letters to members of Congress. ARRL Legislative Committee Chairman and West Gulf Coast Division Director John Robert Stratton, N5AUS, said Senator Cruz's public comments are evidence that support for amateur radio continues to grow on Capitol Hill. To join the ARRL letter-writing campaign to support the act, visit www.arrl.org/HOA. Senator Cruz's video message can be viewed on the ARRL HQ YouTube channel. ARRL and the Huntsville Ham Fest will host the 2026 ARRL National Convention and Huntsville Ham Fest, August 21st to the 23rd in Huntsville, Alabama. The convention will kick off Friday, August 21st with a series of day-long ARRL training tracks and a national convention luncheon at the Embassy Suites by Hilton Huntsville. Then join ARRL on Friday night for a very special national convention dinner under a full-size Saturn V rocket at the nearby U.S. Space and Rocket Center. Access to the museum is included along with the dinner and special speakers. Proceeds benefit the ARRL Education and Technology Program, and additional sponsorships are available. Registration is now open for Friday's National Convention Program. Registrants can select at a training track then, and that includes the luncheon for $90. The National Convention Dinner at the U.S. Space and Rocket Center is $100 and includes dinner, museum, and a $25 tax-deductible donation to the Education and Technology Program. The National Convention training tracks are workshops providing an in-depth learning experience in one of three track topics. Attendees will select a training track when completing their online National Convention registration. Training track number one is Contest University. Track number two is Emergency Communications Academy. Training track number three is Salty Walch Portable Antenna Workshop. The rest of the celebration continues at the Huntsville Hamfest on Saturday and Sunday, August 22nd through the 23rd, at the Von Braun Center, South Hall, which is connected by a sky bridge to the Embassy Suites. And it has the world's friendliest Hamfest. This air-conditioned, all-indoor event attracts a large list of commercial exhibitors, notable forum presentations, flea market, and youth activities. For tickets for the Huntsville Hamfest, they are sold separately and available now. 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Radio Amateurs of Canada, RAC, Vice President Brent Taylor, VY2HF, became a silent key on May 21st, 2026, at the age of 66. RAC President Alan Boyd, VE3AJB, VE3EM, said the sudden loss of Taylor has deeply shocked the organization and the amateur radio community across Canada and beyond. Taylor was widely respected for his dedication to amateur radio and his strong belief in supporting amateur radio organizations. He helped grow the amateur radio community in Charlottetown, the capital and largest city of the province of Prince Edward Island. "He was my rock within the organization," said RAC President Boyd. "We were a team. I knew Brent always had my back, and he knew I had his. His death has come as a tremendous shock and represents a deep personal and organizational loss, not only of a trusted colleague, but also of a close friend." A celebration of life will be announced at a future date and will be open to the public. And you can read more about Taylor at ARRL News. The Suffolk County, New York Legislature has designated June as Amateur Radio Month. The effort included members and offices of the Suffolk County Radio Club, SCRC, the Radio Central Amateur Radio Club, Great Bay South Amateur Radio Club, Long Island Mobile Amateur Radio Club, and the Peconic Amateur Radio Club. The SCRC recently hosted an Amateur Radio Day event where local town and county legislatures and community members saw amateur radio in action. Demonstrations featured Windlink, HF, VHF, UHF, Meshtastic, and software-defined radios operating without relying on traditional infrastructure, showing the capabilities of both everyday and emergency off-grid communications. All of the presentation videos from the HamSide 2026 workshop are now available in a playlist on the ARRL YouTube channel. The 9th Annual HamSide Workshop was held in March and hosted by ARRL at Central Connecticut State University, bringing together the amateur radio and scientific research communities. There are 20 presentations in the playlist, including the Python Data Analysis and Synthesis Toolbox for PSWS Doppler data, a time-of-flight case study, a NASA research mission to study the Earth's magnetic tail, and radio propagation time-of-flight measurements. Visit ARRLHQ on YouTube to see the videos. The following America 250 W1AW portable activations began at 0000 Zulu on Wednesdays and ended 2359 Zulu on Tuesdays. That's 7 days total for each activation. Here are the current updates. May 27th, 2026, Colorado, W1AW/0 with the host K1DDN. June 3rd, 2026, New Jersey, W1AW/2 host NP4H. June 3rd as well, 2026 in Oregon, W1A7-7 with the host N7JI. June 10th, 2026, Tennessee, W1AW/4 with the host W4CMG. June 17th, 2026, Arkansas, W1AW with the host K5BD. And June 17th as well, 2026, Nebraska, W1AW/0 with the host KA0BOJ. You can see the complete schedule at www.arrl.org/America250-WAS. Bruce Page, KK5DO, is here now with this week's AMSAT report. Bruce?
8: Thanks, John. What better way to enjoy the summer operating the satellites than to participate in the Bird Chaser Bingo for 2026? If you are a fan of things such as the Walmart parking lots on the air and AD0 squared, this will be right up your alley. Sean Borgerson, KK7OVF, set up this, and he has organized it to be a friendly event. You have all summer from May 15th to August 31st to complete your card. 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To download your bingo card and get answers to your questions, go to BORGERSONS.com. 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Back to you, John.
7: And thanks, Bruce, for that report. Just ahead in radio sport this week, May 30th through the 31st, the CQWWWPX contest, that is CW. May 31st, the Romanian Diaspora single sideband contest, that's phone. June 2nd, the ARS Spartan Sprint, that's CW. June 4th, the VHF-UHF FT8 Activity Contest, that is digital. And remember to visit the ARRL contest calendar for more events and information in your area. Upcoming ARRL conventions and major events, and remember to search the ARRL HamFest Convention and Database Calendar to find more events in your area. June 5th through the 7th at CPAC, hosting the ARRL Northwestern Division Convention. That's in Seaside, Oregon. June 13th, the Knoxville HamFest, hosting the ARRL Tennessee State Convention in Knoxville, Tennessee. And June 14th, the Breeze Shooters HamFest, Computer and Electronics Show, hosting the ARRL Western Pennsylvania Section Convention. That's in Butler, Pennsylvania. And finally this week, thanks to the Nightcrawlers Net, WM9W in Chicago, Illinois, for airing the ARRL audio news on their repeater. 7-3.
9: 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Our thanks to all contributors to this week's report. 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
11: 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On this edition, recorded May 28th, Australia, Botswana, Canada, Cuba, Germany, Hawaii, India, Iran, Korea North, Latvia, Monaco, Netherlands, New Zealand, North America, Switzerland, Tibet, UK, USA, Vanuatu and the Propagation Outlook.
12: Standard disclaimer. Via Mike Cooper, a story from Australian Associated Press. A Reuters executive has been appointed head of the ABC's news division, as the national broadcaster's managing director denies pushing out his predecessor. Simon Robinson, the London-based executive editor at the Global Newswire, will begin the chief editorial role in September. Mr. Robinson, who began his career in Australia, has served at Reuters for 16 years, most recently helping to lead its global newsroom of 2,600 journalists. He will replace Justin Stevens, a 20-year veteran of ABC, who resigned as news director for reasons both professional and personal. Last week we had news that the VOA relay in Botswana had unexpectedly returned to the air. But there were some errors in the info. Alan Pennington in the British Deaf Club says the latest FCC shows 4930 instead of 4940 at 05:32:07 UT. However, Walt Salmoni says not a peep heard from either of those frequencies at 05:30 on May 22nd and nothing on the other frequencies we mentioned in the schedule after 0600. Using a remote in South Africa, Alan Pennington says it's on 15610, not 15160, and 17690 parallel 12060, testing with the same repeated music clips at 0852, thanks to Mauno Ritola on the WRTH-FB group. However, I hear from reliable sources that the operation of Botswana was just testing to maintain the equipment, and there's not any scheduled programming being planned at this time. Sad news from Canada via the IRCA list. Brent Taylor, VY2HF, is a silent key. A much-esteemed medium-wave DXer, but the news from this came from RAC.ca, the Radio Amateurs of Canada, where he was vice president, according to Peter Laws on the CIDX list. Nick Hall-Patch says, Brent Taylor was the spark plug behind the great PEID expeditions from 2009 to 2019, and was one of the medium-wave monitors for HAMSCI's 2024 Festival of Eclipse Ionospheric Science, an all-around radio guy. A great pleasure to have known Brent and DX'd with him. Colin Newell says, my wife and I dined with him on numerous occasions when he was in Victoria. His wit and sense of humor was unique and kept us in smiles. Safe journey, brother. And Walt Salmaniv says, what a shock. Brent was just a fantastic guy. He worked in radio when he was younger. His roots went back hundreds of years in New Brunswick, so he was very interested in his genealogy and wrote a blog about that, which was really interesting. He was the force behind many PEID expeditions, also a pilot, and scouted potential de-expedition sites from the air. A very bright person, I equated him as our East Coast equivalent of the late John Bryan. This news really hit me in the gut, especially as he's a few years younger than me, says Walt Salmaniv, R.I.P., my dear friend. Just missing the deadline for last week's program, more sad news of a different kind from Canada. CHU will be closed down on June 22nd. Tony Pavick first reported this from the website of nrc.canada.ca. This was a fait accompli, apparently. There was no justification, explanation, or apology. But this drew, of course, a very negative response from the shortwave community. But who cares about us? And they did not even refer clock listeners to the WWVs instead. The CHU frequencies, of course, while they last, are 3330, 7850, and 14670. Reduced carrier upper sideband. And some comments from the SWLing Post. Services like CHU also remind us that resilient communications infrastructure still matters. A simple shortwave time station can provide a reliable point of reference, completely independent of local internet providers, cellular networks, and modern digital systems. In an age when so much depends on fragile interconnected infrastructure, there's real value in maintaining at least a few systems that remain accessible, with nothing more than a basic radio receiver. If CHU goes silent next month, the shortwaves will feel just a little emptier. And for many of us, that steady Canadian voice and ticking seconds will be deeply missed. I also comment, there is far less latency in shortwave broadcast of time signals than anything online or satellite. Just ask the HF traders. But who cares about precision and accuracy? Stephen Luce in Houston says, it appears CHU came up on the losing end of the money pie. As much as we hate to admit it, the vast majority of Canadians have likely never heard of CHU or would have any idea of its purpose. Annoyed in Canada, Sheldon Harvey says, very simple to cut something that so few Canadians know anything about, and the masses who don't know any better, but eliminate an important service for those of us who use it and understand why it is there. I have a suggestion. Get rid of the archaic and completely useless position of Governor General. And Vote King Bucho says, for my work with modern SDRs, and specifically for their precise alignment for comparative purposes, the discontinuation of the calibrated frequency transmissions from Ottawa on 3330, 7850, and 14670 represent a severe loss, alongside the calibrated broadcasts from WWV, H, and RWM Moscow, Taldom. CHU had served as a highly accurate reference source for decades. One remaining shortwave service from Canada, flight weather from Trenton Military, remains on the air, more or less, on 15034 in the daytime and 6754 at night. It, of course, is upper sideband. However, on May 25th, around 14 UT, it also had a reduced carrier. And the carrier stayed on while there was a break in the modulation. But when checked a few hours later that day, it was back to regular USB only. On the morning of May 28th, Lou Johnson in Atlanta says, Radio Encyclopedia, Cuba, 5:30. On again and off again. Don't know if you can hear them. When they're off, I know it's a hot night in Cuba with no air conditioning. I've heard they're getting gas and oil from Mexico now. I didn't agree with Trump stealing their fuel supply, creating more anti-American sentiment. The Cuban people don't deserve this. Keeping track of Radio Havana Cuba scheduling is difficult, even without the latest problems. When can we hear the mailbag show? Well, Ken Zicke in Michigan, having to hear it on 9710, UT Saturday, May 16th, from 0311 to 0317. And I happen to hear it Sunday, May 24th, on 11760, just as I tuned in at 1943. As it was starting, Ed Newman greeted 12 listeners in the next 11 minutes. Radio Cuba demonstrated yet another way to screw up where something's always wrong. May 25th at 0441 for at least 6 minutes on 9790. I was hearing nonsense about 11 syllables repeating over and over at the rate of 24 times per minute. It sounded like they were saying, Tu ego avida Victor Opsichet. This hour is supposed to be the CRI Cantonese relay. Dr. Hans-Jörg Biener forwards news from the Deutsche Welle corporate website, May 24th. Last night's extensive attacks on Kiev also affected Germany's external service. The shock waves damaged windows and ceilings of the DW Bureau, but DW journalists were not harmed. In addition to the DW office in Kiev, the ARD studio premises were heavily damaged and partly destroyed. Hawaii, via IRCA, Chris M. in Queensland says, listening to KGU 760 Honolulu showed they are running religious on both AM and FM. I've heard them ID at 2 minutes past the hour mentioning that they are the word on 99.5 and 760 AM and 95.1 FM. A format change for sure, another religious outlet for the islands. In DX India's Joe's Jacob, VU2JOS says, there's a special amateur call sign from May 25th to August 16th, celebrating the 90th anniversary of Akashvani or All India Radio, operated by Manu, VU3YBH in Bhopal. You can read all about it at this call sign, QRZ.com, which I give phonetically. Alpha Tango Niner Zero Victor Alpha, November, India. Iran Nan, a new frequency, 9425 in Persian. John Hudak in Ontario was hearing it from midnight 27 UT, May 28th. And Ron Trotto in Illinois, also from 0135. But it was hard to identify. I was listening as well, especially at the top and bottom of the hours. Although it was in Persian, I could not make out any specific IDs. But the answer soon came from a new entry in the Alki list. On 9425, between 20 and 04 UT, It's Iran International TV via Kostenbrod, Bulgaria. I was hearing it again after 2100. There's also a confusing situation about another broadcast to or from Iran, Radio Payam, P-A-Y-A-M. It was widely being heard on 11815, such as May 26th around 17 UT by Zaharis Langas in Greece. Trouble is, there's already an official IRIB service called Radio Payam. It had been heard since May 24th, but was jammed by Iran, so presumably from outside to inside Iran. Alan Holder says, according to a new HFCC registration, 11815 at 17 to 21 UT, is coming from Wolverton, UK. Also on May 26, via remote in Qatar, Wolfgang Bussel observes a bad three-signal mixture around that frequency, 11814.982, Iranian bubble audio tone jamming signal. Also on 11814.204. However, Radio Payam itself from Wolverton in Persian was on 11814.996. Alan Holder has also been hearing a heavily jammed signal on 9330 after 17 UT. Could that be the same one? Andre Stridenberg in South Africa says, an intriguing development on 9330, May 25th at 1806, Farsi program. Yet a friend inside Iran confirmed it was IRIB's Radio Payam, relay of a domestic FM service, location unknown. However, he double-checked it and was hearing a mention of Mujahideen Khalq, so it is another revolutionary station and not IRIB. Zaklyanga says the full name of one of these is Radio Payam-e-Azadi, which means Radio Message of Freedom. May 27th at 1447 on 15180, I heard some typical North Korean singing. Yes, Voice of Korea is scheduled on that frequency, but supposedly not after 1250 UT. Actually, I measured it at 15179.92. And I searched my archive on that off frequency, and guess what? There was another report of 15179.92. in the year 2008 from Wolfgang Büschel, when it was interfering with Portugal. Roger in Germany forwards translation of a report from Swiss Public Radio about Latvia, a language crackdown, sharply restricting Russian language content. The public broadcaster LSM shut down its Russian language radio station, Radio 4. Russian education in schools has ended. Russian books face much higher taxes. And people with Russian passports must prove Latvian proficiency and pass security checks or leave the country, all justified as a matter of national security after Russia's invasion of Ukraine. Monaco and on about the megawatt transmitter on 1467 kHz actually in France. In the British CS Club, Christian Gibaudot in Nice says Radio 6 International, on June 6, Saturday, it will be 2 hours in length from 22 until midnight UT. But on other Saturdays, only 1 hour, says Tony Curry. Alan Pennington adds from Radio 6 International on Facebook, from the 1st of July, there will be a major program in time changes. 1467 will increase with an hour each on Saturday and Sunday at 22 UT. Via International Vacuum, Internet, AM, FM, and Shortwave, World of Radio 2349, a non-commercial service like our website, worldofradio.com. My thanks this week to Bill Phoenix, Charles City, Iowa, who sent me a couple of books. The Cold War and the USIA, American Propaganda and Public Diplomacy by Nicholas J. Cull, and Miami by Joan Didion, which also deals with radio to and from Cuba. He says it's been really rewarding listening to you on the radio since Christmas of 1989. I appreciate your knowledge. Bill, my best to you. Netherlands, Dave Kenny in the British DX Club says, Radio Delta from Elburg is on 3985, a good signal at 1840 UT, live programming currently in English on May 22nd. 3985 is the new evening frequency for Radio Delta, scheduled Friday and Saturday at 18 until 23 UT, according to RadioDelta.am. From Free Radio Service Holland via Manuel Mendez, On Sunday, May 31st, FRS Holland will take to the air our first broadcast of 2026 from 1652 until 2050 UT on no less than five frequencies. 7700 parallel 9300, 5875 or close to that, 7400 and 3985. For latest info about frequencies and QSLing, check their website, frsholland.nl. An evening of entertaining and varied programs, primarily music from 1970 to 2026. More than 45 years of free radio on shortwave. As just reported on RNZ Pacific 11725, Terry Kruger says on May 24th, from the rnz.co.nz website, the head of RNZ, Paul Thompson, will leave the organization at the end of the year after 13 years in the role. Better Public Media, BPM, said it was saddened to learn Thompson was stepping down, and said it was concerned by recent statements by government ministers about RNZ's board. Here's a North American pirate on an unexpected frequency far from the official pirate band, 3375 USB, May 22nd at 0123. It's 77 LJS, reported by Bill Motney in southeast lower Michigan, which I guess means near Detroit. In the NASFA flash sheet, Switzerland, Mike Terry reports, as previously announced, Switzerland has reversed its planned nationwide FM shutdown. Following public broadcaster reach losses and motions, FM broadcasting will now be extended past the end of 2026, the switch-off postponed until at least 2031. On 28 May 2026, the Swiss Federal Office of Communications, OFCOM, published the FM broadcasting frequency packages. Interested radio stations may submit an application for a broadcasting license by 31 July this year. If several radio stations apply for the same frequency, an auction will be held. By setting out the framework conditions for future FM broadcasting, Ofcom is implementing Motion 25.3950, which is new tender for FM broadcasting licenses from 1 January 2027, which was adopted by the Swiss in December 2025. Switzerland non, Alan Pennington reports to BDXC that musician C.M. Obrecht has a special broadcast of mixed music called Bringing Music Across Asia, Saturday, 30 May, at 13 to 14 UT on 21700 AM. 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According to Instagram.com/c.m.obrecht. This is in addition to his approximately monthly broadcast via Channel 292 Germany, such as also on 30 May at 0900, on 9670 and at 21 on 3955. According to his website, cmobrecht.jimdofree.com. I've noticed that when I report something from Tibet under that name, some DXers insist on changing it to China. Well, in case you are inclined to acquiesce to China's cultural genocide of Tibet and not granted at the very least radio country status, I suggest you look at a recent Frontline on PBS called Battle for Tibet. The following from radiotreffpunt.nl in Dutch via Nico via mediumwave.info, translated via Mike Terry. The BBC has announced that Radio 4's long-wave broadcast will be terminated on the night of Friday, June 26th to Saturday, the 27th. This marks the disappearance of one of the broadcaster's oldest national distribution platforms, more than 100 years after long-wave was introduced for national broadcast. Previously, a termination later in 2026 was anticipated, meaning the shutdown is now taking place several months earlier than expected. An international campaign to advocate for preservation of the long-wave broadcasts has been underway since March 2023. According to the activist group, more than 7,500 people have now signed a petition to save Radio 4 long-wave. Additionally, 25 British MPs signed a so-called early day motion, calling for the closure to be discussed in Parliament. Several members of the House of Commons have also sent letters to both the BBC and the Department for Culture, Media, and Sport to draw attention to the situation. The action group states that listeners in rural areas, users at sea, and listeners outside the UK will be particularly affected by the disappearance of the long-wave transmitter. So listen while you can to 198 kHz. By the way, however, I've never managed to hear it, not even a carrier here in deep North America. From the BBC press office via Alokesh Gupta, World Service launched new language offers in Hungarian and Romanian, building on its global commitment to reach more people. They've already been doing this with Polish, it seems. These new pilot services will deliver news and analysis via their websites and social media channels, Facebook and Instagram. Hungarian goes live on Tuesday, 16 June, and Romanian on Tuesday, 23 June. Both editorial teams will use AI translation technologies responsibly to bring audiences the BBC's high-quality global journalism in Hungarian and Romanian. As you may have gathered, nothing about actual radio, let alone shortwave. As Caroline Ford comments, no actual radio and AI translation. At least it will be cheap. Last week we had some news about high-frequency trading stations from Ben Cobb. This also appears in his free publication, Experimental Radio News. The 15th edition is now out, recommended by Sheldon Harvey. Some pretty interesting and unique radio-related material, such as laser power in space, scanning thousands for hidden weapons, batteries from nuke waste, asteroid mining, burritos, broadband, speech without talking, shortwave stations, hints of what's next, and a plea for peace through Bluetooth jamming. You can find this issue, previous issues, and subscribe for free at www.experimentalradio.news. And I agree, well worth checking out. For example, one item, the petition about Bluetooth to permit consumer signal attenuation equipment, enabling aggrieved persons to jam Bluetooth speakers. The acoustic output of these constitutes a form of directed energy, invading the personal space and bodily autonomy of non-consenting individuals, says petitioner Lewis Hawkins to the FCC. The petition proposes a maximum power sufficient to attenuate Bluetooth signals within a radius of no more than 7 meters from the device, which it describes as the operator's personal acoustic zone. UT Monday, May 25th at 05:35. I was surprised to hear WRMI 5850 in Catalan. It was all about Radio Andorra, otherwise in Castilian or Spanish. That's the program La Rosa de Tokyo, a one-hour DX program produced in Argentina, which I hadn't run across in quite a while. I wonder if it's still being produced, a new one every week, or sometimes a new one. Anyhow, that's the time to hear it, 05 UT Mondays on 5850, and there's several others on the schedule. Another WRMI program in an unexpected language, reported by Roger in Germany, RNEI, that's Radio Northern Europe International, May 28th at 01 to 01:30 on 5850, but this episode was hosted entirely in Japanese by Rosanna. The end of CBS Radio News on May 22nd led some stations to find another network, such as WCCO 830 Minneapolis. It's gone with ABC News, as reported on their Odyssey.com website via Kevin Redding, ABDX. And Richard Langley, New Brunswick, says, checking top of our newscasts on WBZ Boston 1030, they used items from CBS to supplement the newscast at 9, 10, and 11 p.m. Eastern, but at midnight they started the top-of-the-hour newscast with ABC News, head of the local news from their own newsroom. But that was actually a couple of days before CBS was gone. As heard in Oklahoma, KRVN 880, the 50-kilowatt station in Nebraska, has been having a lot of Spanish interference. I've found this is coming from WIJR in Highland, Illinois, just beyond St. Louis, Missouri. It calls itself La Tremenda. And checking their web stream, I say they also call themselves La Estación que está al 100 con la raza, 100% backing the race, or that is the ethnicity. Surely when I'm getting it this way, it must be on their hefty day power of 1700 watts instead of night power 160. However, Stephen Luce in Houston says, be aware that KJOZ Conroe, Texas, is back on the air after an absence of almost 3 months, running Latino sports, some talk but mostly regional Mexican music. I've heard from an organization called the American Coalition for Public Radio, ACPR, which says there's an opportunity to shape the future of public radio. Federal funding helps stations stay on the air. Now we need to help ensure their future, especially stations broadcasting in rural, remote, or tribal areas. Many depended on federal support, accounting for as much as 50% of their annual budgets. Reach out to your lawmakers and urge them to establish the Rural Radio Resiliency Fund, that's RRR, to keep those stations strong. 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On 1560 kHz with interference from Vietnamese KGOW near Houston, I've been hearing a station playing the nostalgic program When Radio Was at 0606 UT. Tim Hall suggests it could be KTUI in Sullivan, Missouri, which is halfway between Rolla and St. Louis. No program scheduled on their website, but I checked their stream, and indeed, there it was also. Their power at night is supposedly only 25 watts. Day power, 1,000. Ron Howard in California reports live coverage of the Vanuatu Parliament on Radio Vanuatu 9960, May 25th after 2345 UT, via remote in New Zealand. It was live coverage of the morning session of Parliament in Bislama, almost synchronized with YouTube coverage about the effects of vaccinations and budget issues, etc. Some last-minute information about that Iranian International TV on 9425 via Bulgaria, between 20 and 04 UT. Well, I was hearing it again at 21. However, when I checked again at 2223, it was Brother Scare. They must have had a switching error in Bulgaria, at least I hope so. The propagation outlook from SWPC issued May 25th. G2 moderate storm conditions likely on 11 June. G1 minor storming on 12 June. ANK indices peaking at 30 and 6 on the 11th. Quietest dates of 8 and 3 or 5 and 2. May 29th to June 3rd. June 5th to 8th, 10th, and 15th to 20th. Solar flux peaking at 150 June 3rd. And down to 110 by June 16th. For much more info, consult our website, worldofradio.com. 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
2: El Movimiento Sanctuario del Condado de Colombia es una organización basada en el Condado de Colombia que organiza junto a inmigrantes y aliados para apoyar, empoderar y defender colectivamente a nuestras comunidades. 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
6: You're listening to Tectonic, a production of WFMU in Jersey City, New Jersey. Tectonic covers our shift to a digital future, exploring technology, how it affects us, and what we can do about it. And now, today's episode. Hey everybody, welcome to another episode of Tectonic. My name is Mark Hurst. I'll be your host for the next hour or so. Thanks so much for joining. We're going to be talking about Elon Musk today. I'm going to be interviewing the authors Quinn Slobodian and Ben Tarnoff about their new book, Muskism, which, as you're going to hear, is a book all about the approach that Elon Musk has used as he has built his empire. It also sort of doubles as a biography of Musk, but you really get some insight that I haven't found in other books about how he operates and where that came from. Some of it was based on his upbringing or other events in his life, and other times he was just reacting to forces all around him. So it's a nuanced and interesting account of Elon Musk, and I think it's really important because, as you'll hear in the interview, Musk is much more influential than a lot of people understand. I mean, obviously, world's richest man. He has his fingers in a lot of different operations and industries. But just the sheer amount of power that has been concentrated in one person should make us very concerned. As I often say, the first step to doing something about it is to gain awareness. So I'm happy to have spoken with Quinn and Ben about their book. If you want a link to the book and some other resources, you can find the episode page on the Tectonic website at tectonic.fm. That's T-E-C-H, tonic.fm. Let's go ahead now and listen to my interview with Quinn Slobodian and Ben Tarnoff, authors of the book Muskism, here on Tectonic. Quinn Slobodian and Ben Tarnoff, welcome to Tectonic.
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8: Thanks so much for having us.
6: Sure thing. And Ben, I'll note that this is your third time on the show. You were most recently on way back in 2022. So it's nice to have you back. Let's talk about this book, Muskism, that the two of you have just come out with. Decades ago, we had Fordism, the philosophy that animated Henry Ford's work. But in recent years, Elon Musk has become so widely influential that you've coined this term, Muskism, to describe the approach that Musk has used in running his companies like SpaceX, Tesla, Twitter/X and XAI, which is now SpaceX AI. Let's start at the beginning. What are some of the defining aspects of Muskism?
4: Well, maybe it's worth starting actually with a note on our method, Mark, because you mentioned the comparison to Fordism. And that was really the thought experiment that initiated this project for me and Quinn, which was, if you look at the last century, there are a number of commentators who are examining the life and work of Henry Ford, the famous industrialist, and thinking about something they call Fordism, that they're extrapolating from his ideas, his writing, but above all, how he organized the factory and how he organized his workers' lives outside of the factory. So by Fordism, people were trying to come up with a system not just for thinking about how production is organized, but how society is organized to be conducive with the needs of a particular production model. That was kind of the approach we took in the case of Musk. Musk is obviously the richest man on earth. He is very influential, holds a lot of geopolitical power through his control of enterprises across multiple sectors. But in our view, he's also useful as an avatar of global capitalism in its current iteration, a kind of prism through which you can see these convergences of different historical forces that are remaking our world.
6: So he's this avatar of current capitalism. And one aspect of the book I appreciated is that you show how Musk's approach evolves. And as you say, it wasn't pre-planned out. Musk is not systematic in his approach, as you note at one point. He's more improvising and reacting to larger forces, and it shows how Muskism has really developed. So the Musk we have at the end of the book, giving these right-wing rants on social media, is

0: the question of white supremacy and the system of racial separation that was so important to South Africa at that moment, which we take into account as well. But we also want to look at the way that the political economy of late apartheid South Africa worked. South Africa was able to import in rather impressive forms of high technology to carry out its apartheid aims. So they used IBM mainframes to track and sort the population and keep an eye on dissidents. They developed their own nuclear technology, including a working nuclear weapon by the early 1980s. They purchased licenses to build out their own auto sector. So within a short drive from Musk's childhood home, he could have seen, Ford plants and Datsun plants, as well as nuclear research laboratories and places where computers were whirring away. So it had this model that was both taking advantage of global capitalism, but also reinforcing its own national self-reliance on the premise that they had enemies at their gates and even inside their gates. So if you look at that as a kind of heritage or legacy of late apartheid South Africa, which then gets kind of refracted through the anime lens of things like Robotech and Transformers, which were shows on TV when Musk was growing up in South Africa, then you can see how he's managed to pull that way of organizing production from the late 1980s all up the way up to the present, even at a time when that wasn't very trendy or popular. So one of the interesting things about Tesla and SpaceX is they were really trying to bring as much of the supply chain and the production process under the roof of a single firm as possible, even at a time when everyone else was trying to spread out supply chains as much as possible. The model of the iPhone, designed in California, assembled in China, was really how things were being done in Silicon Valley in the late 90s up to the 2010s. Musk was kind of ahead of the curve, and that left him actually well prepared for this era of deglobalization, geo-economic fragmentation, nearshoring, all of these things that we've become familiar with since 2017 or so. So that model of, both kind of a reactionary politics premised on retrenchment and defense, but also being equipped with high technology feels like a core module of Muskism to us.
1: So we have concentration of power and vertical integration in service of defending one's own interests. And you write in detail about how we saw that both within SpaceX and within Tesla. And that goes back to, in a way, Musk's upbringing in South Africa. I also appreciated the image of the Cybertruck, which you write has echoes of that upbringing in South Africa of the armored vehicles that would put down insurrections in the townships. So there we have fortress futurism. Actually, it was interesting throughout the book, you introduce what you call Muskist motifs, a nice alliterative phrase, and each of the motifs have their own alliterations. So we've talked about fortress futurism. And then the next one that comes up in the book is state symbiosis.
0: Yeah, so this is one is really important for us, I think, and if we had to boil it down, this would probably be the thing we would be most interested in contributing to the conversation that's happening right now about what Silicon Valley believes, quote unquote, and how Silicon Valley governs, quote unquote. The conversation has really been dominated and in some ways waylaid, I think, by an obsession with the question of libertarianism. And Peter Thiel, in particular, looms large in people's attempts to decipher, the interior motivations of the tech leadership class. But if you look at the last 25, 30 years through Musk, libertarianism becomes very quickly kind of a red herring. That in fact, the Valley has always worked, as we know, by building on top of government subsidized infrastructure and research and development. And Musk has been open about that and never really that hypocritical or deceptive about the way that he relies on the government to backstop, subsidize, and act as his primary client and off in many cases. So this goes from his first company in Silicon Valley in the 1990s, which was called Zip2. It's a kind of city directory, which was able to use the GPS

0: technology that had just come online for free. In his case, this goes, of course, for PayPal as well, which was able to piggyback, in fact, on federal deposit insurance for bank accounts. PayPal was not actually holding the money itself. It was just a way to shift it from your, government protected savings or checking account into someone else's government protected savings and checking account. So it wasn't cyber cash in the way that Thiel sometimes described it. And you can follow this through all the way to zero emission vehicle credits and SpaceX now as the primary, if not monopoly, launch provider in the United States. So if you start thinking about Silicon Valley politics through the category of state symbiosis rather than libertarianism, there are many fewer false starts. And it gives you more of a handhold to asking, how is that equilibrium maintained? Where are its kind of pressure points? Where are its sites of vulnerability? How does something like Doge potentially upset that equilibrium? It just opens up, I think, a more grounded conversation. And that's one of the things we were hoping to contribute.
1: Yeah, you mentioned John Perry Barlow's 1996 Declaration of the Independence of Cyberspace, which actually came up recently in an interview with Cindy Cohen from the EFF. Barlow was announcing in those heady early web days of the 1990s a kind of libertarianism, as you say, that the internet was going to be free from any sort of control by the government. And as I saw in your narrative, how much Musk leaned in the other direction. As you say, a very different approach from Peter Thiel, who he had worked with at PayPal. You have this great phrase in the book, Silicon Valley would teach Elon Musk that the real opportunity didn't lie in escaping the state, but grafting onto it. There was one aspect of state symbiosis that I wanted to highlight in particular, and that had to do with SpaceX, because SpaceX is not merely enjoying a near monopoly on NASA launches, it's also giving Musk access to vast amounts of data and data traffic that's flowing all over the globe in low Earth orbit through his Starlink satellites. You write about this, that this was vesting Musk with powers previously unimaginable for private entities. SpaceX would enjoy the advantages of being a government contractor with little in the way of government supervision. So here we see an additional benefit of Musk's state symbiosis, that the way he has constructed it, somehow he is less beholden to the state, even as he's gaining more power over the state.
2: Yeah, so SpaceX is probably the most clarifying case study in illustrating how this dynamic of state symbiosis actually operates in practice. So it might be useful to descend from some of these abstractions and talk about the story of SpaceX more concretely, which is that it's founded in 2002, which is, of course, the first full year of the War on Terror. And it manages to position itself as a key government contractor in the War on Terror, because Donald Rumsfeld has a vision of what he and other defense intellectuals of the time are describing it as network-centric warfare. So wars of the future will be fought by small special forces teams that are distributed all over the world, wherever terrorists are, and they will be supported by high technology, in particular through satellites, which are becoming particularly important for warfare in the 1990s. What Musk offers is a way to put satellites into orbit more cheaply than the establishment incumbent providers. And this is really what creates the market opportunity for SpaceX to enter the scene, and how he becomes so integral to the US state. And that's important to emphasize, because we're not talking about crony capitalism here. We're not talking about state parasitism. We are talking about symbiosis, which in ecological terms is a relationship that operates to mutual benefit. And it's important to note that Musk does make good on this promise of enabling the US government to access orbit much more cheaply. He reduces the cost of putting mass into orbit by more than 90% over the course of 20 years. at SpaceX. So if you're the US military, or if you're the US intelligence community, you now have an extraordinarily increased capacity to put satellites into orbit for surveillance, reconnaissance, for guiding munitions, you name it. But of course, Musk also benefits from this arrangement, particularly as he has become increasingly the monopoly provider of launch capacity. So yes, the state can increase its sovereignty in certain respects, if you like, through the provision of these technologies from Musk. However, it's provided as sovereignty as a service, right? It's provided as a service that you purchase from a monopoly private provider, and it deepens the dependency of the US state on someone like Musk.
1: Yeah, you're right that SpaceX was less expensive than its competitors, but, quote, cheapness came with a cost. The state would eventually cede its sovereignty. That's sort of a chilling phrase. Where are we in that progression? Has the state, and I mean the US and other countries, have states really ceded their sovereignty to Elon Musk?
0: I think we're somewhere along the spectrum and it's still being fought out. So one thing that's helpful to do, I think, is parse out a bit the way that sovereignty gets used, because otherwise it can get a bit confusing. So there is a definition from international law, which is, you know, the right of a mostly nations to have non-intervention by other nations. And that's supposed to be something that every nation has in common. They mutually recognize it and respect it. There's no real way to actually police it, right? International law is notoriously without an enforcement mechanism. The fact that the United States not only doesn't see itself as a member of the International Criminal Court, but routinely sanctions judges on the International Criminal Court because they make decisions that it doesn't like, is just a good piece of evidence that sovereignty is a kind of postulate or a claim that only gets to continue existing because it's in the mutual benefit of everyone to respect it. So there's that sovereignty, which is kind of a bit of a yes or no or binary. But then there's sovereignty as state capacity. So the sovereignty means, you know, your ability as a government to achieve the aims that you set for yourself. And there, you know, Musk and the rest of Silicon Valley is really providing the basic means to realize sovereignty. Without Microsoft tools, without Anthropic tools now, without Musk's set of suite of tools and services, states would lose their capacity to do many of the things that would seem routine, from, you know, contacting their citizens digitally to giving communication to their troops in the battlefield. So in that sense, we are already in a situation as individuals and as governments, the dependency on Silicon Valley's products is quite absolute. There's actually a wonderful thought experiment in the Financial Times this week that has showed, you know, what happens if you wake up in the UK, for example, and you've been sanctioned by the United States, meaning you've been locked out of all digital services and technologies. You know, how does your day go? And it goes pretty poorly, right? Like, you wake up, you don't have any email, you don't have any messages, you can't use your phone to get onto the tube, you can't receive a package. There's a lot of basic things that now are already at the mercy of the choke points that Silicon Valley companies, at least hypothetically, could turn off if they wanted to. So does that mean that we have lost sovereignty altogether and the true, you know, presidents and techno kings are sitting in Silicon Valley or Austin increasingly these days? I think our answer would be no. And there are pieces of recent history that you can look at to say that the answer is more complicated than just we now live under the rule of techno kings. One case in point would be the Doge experience, right, which we dedicate the last chapter of our book to. On the one hand, it looks like here comes Musk just claiming sovereignty in an unelected capacity. He's now sort of co-governing with Trump, appearing regularly in meetings and press conferences, even though he has no legitimacy really, except as a special government employee, sort of invited in as an advisor. And yet, how does Doge go? I mean, it doesn't go very well, right? Turns out that when you bring the attitude of a tech CEO to the practice of government, you hit a series of walls, even if you have been given kind of carte blanche. So yes, he does away with USAID to great destructive effect. Yes, he does fire a great number of people. But as soon as he tries to actually drill down and achieve some of that $2 trillion in savings that he promised, he hits a wall, which is entitlements, which is Social Security, which is Medicaid. And these things cannot be just buzzed away with a chainsaw, right? It turns out that there is a social contract in America that exists. So what we would argue, and we do argue at the end of that book, our book, is that sovereignty has not entirely been passed from the hands of the representative governments to the hands of tech elites. But sovereignty in the sense of state capacity is now dependent on private actors. That produces a lot of new vulnerabilities that we need to be hyper tuned into and hyper aware of, because should they choose for whatever reason not to go along with the politics, let's say, of an incoming left populist Democratic president, let's imagine that. What if there's a kind of boycott of everyone who Andreessen Horowitz has funded for providing their services to an incoming hypothetical president, AOC? What happens then? How do we make sure that those kind of situations don't arise? And the fact is that Europe is a lot farther along these thought experiments than the US is, because they're already trying to figure out, okay, how can we fund our own clones of Musk's products? How can we do low Earth orbit satellite, but localized in Europe? Brazil is a lot farther along in these debates. They're asking, how can we localize data, put new constraints on overseas social media platforms? China is obviously the furthest along on this, having already insulated itself in advance from this kind of dependency. But if anything we're trying to do is not produce a kind of apocalyptic scenario in which it's all over in the Yanis Varoufakis sense, capitalism is already dead and we live under techno lords. Actually, we don't. We live under a new set of very intensely binding constraints, but it turns out that old levers of politics still have some purchase, and figuring out how to strengthen them is, I think, the intention of our analysis.
1: And we're back. If you're just tuning in, you're listening to Tectonic. My name is Mark Hurst. I'm your host. We are halfway through my interview with Muskism authors Quinn Slobodian and Ben Tarnoff, talking about how Elon Musk's upbringing affected his development into a monopolist billionaire oligarch, and some other factors that came into play to develop his approach that generally they are calling Muskism. If you'd like a link to the book and some other resources, you can find them all on the Tectonic website, which is at tectonic.fm, tectonic.fm, and just click the episode link for the Muskism show. Let's go ahead now and listen to the second half of my interview with Quinn Slobodian and Ben Tarnoff, authors of Muskism, here on Tectonic. I want to go to another one of your alliterative Muskism motifs. This one is called financial fabulism. To set this up, I wanted to bring up an insight that I really liked in the book about Musk's shift into financial fabulism and yet another motif, attention alchemy. Because a few years ago, seeing Musk shift into a social media addict and being very public with every passing thought and opinion that came to his mind, I just figured that he had simply gone crazy with all of his right-wing conspiracies, his close alliance with the current occupant. You write the following: "I bought this before Elon went crazy," read the bumper stickers that began to appear on Teslas in early 2025, which raises an interesting question. When did Musk supposedly go crazy? And is insanity the best way to understand what happened to him? And then you go on to discuss that there's more to it than just insanity. There was a particular embrace of what you call financial fabulism. What was happening there?
2: So financial fabulism is our term for something that Musk does particularly well is probably his superpower as an entrepreneur, which is the ability to tell fantastical stories about the future that nonetheless have a kernel of plausibility such that investors are willing to part with their money and finance his ventures. This is something Musk has been good at since he was in his 20s during the dot-com boom in Silicon Valley, where he makes his first fortune. What happens over the subsequent decades, and in particular in the 2010s, as he discovers Twitter and becomes really a Twitter super user in the mid-2010s, is that he realizes that this narrative technique of financial fabulism can be applied to even greater success on the stage of social media. That by performing a particular persona on Twitter, by engaging in replying with his various admirers on Twitter, he can, in fact, quite directly inflate the value of his assets. And we walk through a number of instances where this happens quite concretely. So, for instance, if you're familiar with the joke cryptocurrency Dogecoin, at one point Musk begins talking about how much he likes Dogecoin, posting memes about Dogecoin, and the price of Dogecoin goes up. At one point he puts Bitcoin in his Twitter bio. Price of Bitcoin goes up. He jokes about taking Tesla private. Price of Tesla goes up. So he's learning how to move markets with memes. He's learning the art of what we describe as attention alchemy, the ability to harvest attention within social media platforms and alchemize it into asset price inflation. And we argue that this is really the deeper structural basis for his entanglement with social media. A lot of people at the time and since looked at Musk posting hundreds of times a day and said, this is mental illness. This is someone who is taking too many drugs, et cetera, et cetera. We're not really interested in refuting that level of analysis, but we're not working at that level of analysis. Because you could also say, well, from a broader perspective, zooming out, it actually worked pretty well for him. You know, if you look at his net worth over the time that he was supposedly losing his mind, he becomes the richest man in the world.
1: And so you have meme coins like Dogecoin, and you also have meme stocks. Now, when I say meme stocks, one that's going to come to mind for a lot of listeners is GameStop, which was a rather obscure stock that wasn't doing so well until a particular subreddit decided to start pumping up the value. And it was just through that froth of social media activity on Reddit that GameStop shot up. That's probably the best known early case study of meme stocks. But you write a very compelling argument in the book that the first meme stock wasn't GameStop. It was actually Tesla.
0: It's interesting because a lot of recent global politics, but also Muskism's development pivots around the year 2020. That paradoxically was both the year that Musk got way, way, way wealthier and also seemed to get way, way, way angrier at the world. It's the pivot around which Tesla becomes the world's most valuable auto company, but also when Musk begins his turn towards the right more forcefully. And we try to make sense of that coincidence as something more than a coincidence, that what happens in the course of 2020, as we all know, is people spent way more time online than they had before. There was the driving influence of retail investing with Robinhood, which eventually became well known because of the GameStop squeeze, meant that you could actually affect markets, as Ben was describing, through posting in a way more immediately than you could before. And the hype cycles were sort of tuned into the virality of social media platforms like Twitter at a higher intensity than they had been before. So you had the kind of conditions were ripe for the emergence of meme stocks, of which, in our argument, not only Tesla, but then Musk himself as a human meme stock, as the perceptive Bloomberg reporter Matt Levine called him, become possible. And therefore, the supposed sort of social media psychosis that Musk was undergoing was also a kind of correct diagnosis, whether he realized it or not, of a changed investment climate in which, engaging with reply guys and posting weird memes was not only acceptable behavior for a CEO, but was in fact a kind of vanguard creation of a new pioneering model of the CEO, one who was willing to enter into the scrum of memes and counter memes, and one who was meeting people at a kind of a personal level. And also, this is where the politics comes in, one who was eventually trying to create a kind of ersatz public sphere around their own persona. So Musk's Twitter follower count goes through the roof, interestingly, at the same time that someone like Obama's was beginning to fall, and even Trump's was sort of plateauing. Musk eclipses Trump in this time period as well. The decision 2 years later to purchase Twitter, even if it was an impulsive one and was one that later had to be forced on him by Delaware courts, nevertheless followed this logic as well, where Musk is starting to get this sense that if you enter the public sphere that has emerged in this digital space and you become a prominent actor in it, then the next step can be to own it outright and completely change the rules upon which engagement on that platform happens, so that, really strikingly, when you think about it, the blue check that was afforded people for their either prominence or their status as journalists or as brands now becomes available to subscribers on a monthly basis. So the very ground of authority has shifted from a kind of collectively validated one, which is like you are producing nonfiction content for the public sphere as a journalist, to just like how much do you like Elon Musk? And once it is inverted in that way, then you have actually purchased the grounds for reality creation and recreation. And when you then innovate a new chatbot to sit on top of your new AI company with Grok, and furthermore, Grokopedia as an auto-created clone of Wikipedia, you are producing a social reality discursively such that your whims and fantasies actually are validated as forms of wisdom and insight. And that is a self-fulfilling prophecy, and ceases to be, certainly from a financial point of view, ceases to be stupid at some point and starts being very shrewd, and actually is able to manifest then the things that you spurred out as a half thought or as a seemingly overly speculative vision of the direction of technology.
1: Yeah, that's the thing that really gets me is that the behavior that Musk and the current occupant and other gratuitous self-promoters have been engaging in over the years, along the way, I have looked at that and thought, this is so stupid. I mean, these assertions are false, or these are conspiracy theories, or this is racist, or, whatever the reaction is. But now it's like, well, the people who were most invested in this are the richest, most powerful people in the world. So what was quote unquote stupid about that? That has become the measure of authority now. It's like it just feels topsy-turvy to me.
0: Yeah, and I think that's the precise riddle that we set out to try to make more sense of.
1: Another pillar of Muskism, which is Elon Musk's fascination with cyborgs. Most listeners have probably heard or seen Musk promise that society real soon now is going to be populated by humanoid robots. They're going to have artificial general intelligence and the ability to do all sorts of normal everyday tasks, which, by the way, I'm not expecting anytime soon. But his fascination with cyborgs goes beyond that to the founding of a company called Neuralink. This is the brain chip implant company that has run some trials, and there are several people who've gotten Musk's chip implanted in their brain. What should we know about Neuralink and the future of Musk's designs on the human brain?
2: So Neuralink is founded by Musk in 2016. It is, as you say, a brain-computer interface company. Brain-computer interfaces, which are devices that enable people with disabilities to manipulate a computer through the electrical signals of their brain. They've been around for a little while. Neuralink is certainly not the first to build them. Where Neuralink is distinct is that Musk sees this not as a niche product for people with very specific needs, but imagines it as a mass consumer product, that he imagines that billions of people around the world will ultimately implant brain-computer interfaces into their skulls. And the reason for this has everything to do with his cyborg vision of reality, that because he believes that humanity is merging into the machine, which is a kind of process that he welcomes and hopes to accelerate, and that parenthetically, his incessant Twitter posting is one manifestation of, that's him becoming ever closer to the machine. Because he believes that this is a positive development, one that he wants to personally intensify, the vision for Neuralink is that it will expand the bandwidth between the human body and the internet. Right now, as he has said explicitly, we have these very low bandwidth interfaces, which is our fingers. That's primarily how we provide input to a computer. If we had brain-computer interfaces, we would be able to compute at the speed of thought. Again, this is his vision. So it's an idea of total integration with the machine, and it actually maps quite cleanly onto other ventures that might seem distinct from his acquisition and transformation of Twitter to his co-founding of OpenAI with Sam Altman and several others in 2015, just a year before Neuralink. Social media, AI, brain-computer interfaces, what do these all have to do with one another? Actually, for Musk, they belong to the same project. They all belong to this cyborgification of the human race that he wants to accelerate. And the reason, if you can continue to follow this thread with me, the reason that he hopes that we can accelerate this process of cyborgification is that he believes it's our best hope for avoiding an apocalyptic scenario of a super intelligent AI exterminating the human race in a Terminator-style scenario. That if we become the AI, then we don't have to worry about the AI killing us. So this is, it's important to emphasize, a post-human vision of the future, that Musk imagines that we will augment ourselves with cybernetic technologies to the point that we become less and less human. And of course, he's heavily invested in technologies like robotics and large language models that have the explicit goal of displacing the vast majority of human beings from the productive process, from economic life. So it's very much a future without humans.
1: I just love the idea. If you don't like the prospect of my technology taking over everything, your best bet is to merge your brain with my product.
0: Yeah, in effect. I mean, it takes even a weirder turn with the rollout of generative AI after late 2022 to consumers. Because then he thinks that it's woke AI has emerged in the hands of Altman and Amade, and you need his anti-woke AI, which is XAI and Grok, to defeat that. And that seems outlandish, but it's quite literally the value proposition of XAI and Grok against the other competitors, which by any other measure are far ahead of them. But especially to Pete Hegseth at the Department of War, the pitch has been, you know, you don't want to let their woke technology in. And to Hegseth's credit, in a way, he recognizes the greater capability, at least as advertised, of OpenAI and Anthropic, and so has been, you know, steadily signing more contracts with them than XAI. But it's helpful to, I think, see that arc from OpenAI, Altman, Musk working together to the present, Musk sees Altman as the mortal enemy of the future, just to understand how this turn to the right that everyone has noticed has been filtered through a very particular set of cybernetic distortions, understandings that are all betraying the truth of Muskism, which is for him that all politics begins online and in the computer and in the network, and is only then kind of downloaded offline. So we as humans walking around are actually kind of derivative agents of a set of memes and counter memes that are bouncing around online that we are effectively programmed by. So if that's true, then it follows, as Musk believes, that the way that you fix politics is by fixing the code base. The way you fix government, as he said in 2025, is by getting to the bunch of big dumb computers that the government is and fixing those. And if you eliminate the bots, vampires, and thousand-year-old corpses that supposedly inhabit the Social Security Administration's database, then poof, they will sort of disappear from the streets, right? I mean, it's the fact that he was playing these dungeon crawling games while he was conducting these enormously destructive bureaucratic arson attacks during Doge really can't be overemphasized. I mean, it's, I think, almost something that for all of the discussion of Doge at the time, we almost collectively can't really look at directly without being embarrassed as a nation, really. I mean, it is national humiliation that this man's fantasies have been rewarded and been allowed to run amok the way that they have. Yet here we are.
1: At the end of the book, you sketch out four possible futures for how the rest of Musk's career might take shape. I'll leave it to listeners to get a copy of the book and read through those. But as a final question, I wanted to ask both of you, Ben and Quinn, are you hopeful about the direction of our world? I mean, it sure seems like we're in the midst of building a pretty grim tech dystopia, thanks to the actions of Musk and others. But what is your gut sense? Are things going to get better?
2: Well, I think we both agree that we feel more hopeful now than we did when we were writing this book. I mean, we undertook this project really at the start of the Doge initiative, kind of got started writing it in probably March, so a couple months in. And at that time, it seemed like the Silicon Valley MAGA coalition was in very good health. Silicon Valley had placed figures like David Sachs within the White House. They seemed to be getting everything they want. And the convergence of tech power and Trumpism felt like it was producing some very real policy effects, and ones that, you know, were opposed to progressive principles. I think now, you know, in May 2026, so more than a year later, the picture looks somewhat different. I mean, Musk is out, Sachs is out. A lot of the things that had brought Silicon Valley and MAGA together appear to be fraying. I mean, one point that we have been making incessantly as we've been discussing the book, that I think a lot of folks are already aware of, is the depth of the backlash against AI that's occurring at the moment, particularly through opposition to data center construction. This has become actually a real bipartisan issue. There are a lot of quite conservative rural counties where people are packing town halls to oppose the construction of these data centers. And it's likely to be, in fact, a major issue in the upcoming midterm. So there's now real popular discontent over this AI push that formerly was something the Trump administration was happy to just facilitate in its maximum form. Now, I think they're signaled more caution, partly because of the level of discontent, partly out of genuine concern with some of the capabilities of these more advanced models. If you've been following the controversy over the Anthropic Mythos model, then you know that there are figures within the Trump White House now who are actually considering putting out regulations that resemble the ones that Biden attempted to enforce, you know, to try to ensure that models with advanced capabilities are not released prematurely. So there's a fraying of the Silicon Valley MAGA tie-up, and I think that creates openings politically. I mean, I think there are, as Quinn and I have often discussed with one another, no shortage of political challenges ahead. But in terms of the short-term opportunities, it's quite constructive for progressives to run against data centers. Bernie Sanders has a proposal for a national moratorium. I think there's a lot of popular anger to be harvested and channeled right now. And it comes from places you might not expect, places that voted for Trump by large margins.
0: Yeah, I mean, the fact is that that side that we talked about at the top, you know, the question of popular sovereignty, who rules, who governs, who in the end is all of this happening in the name of, none of those questions have actually been automated away. There has been no techno-solutionist kind of final fix for the question of why people should go along with the choices that their governments are making. It's continually being hashed out from year to year, and we shouldn't even get that pessimistic feeling that we're in some long winter of democracy right now. I mean, there was the biggest street protest movement in American history a handful of years ago in 2020, in the midst of a global pandemic, that swept someone who actually had pretty progressive economic policy into the White House without that, in some ways, electronically mediated uprising that came after the murder of George Floyd. We wouldn't have had a reprieve from the authoritarianism that we're currently experiencing. So these things happen in waves. And I think where we're at in the wave now is that the tech leaders are panicking, and they know that their main form of investment is extremely unpopular, and they don't know what to do about that. And they're groping around into the kind of toolkit of political philosophy and political history to try to figure out something that might work. They're like pulling out all of these wrenches that say like a constitution. Another one says like universal basic income. Another one says public wealth fund. And they don't know how to use them because they don't think politically. They don't actually, frankly, care about the livelihoods of average people in the United States. They've actually said as much directly. So we're in a good position where the ball is kind of in our court, because actually we are good at that. Like, that's the stuff that we have been thinking about. People, those of us who have been thinking humanistically, politically, civically, our whole lives, studying this stuff over the course of its several hundred year history from, like, you know, Plato and Aristotle and the confederacies of the Iroquois up to the present. I mean, we do the politics. We know politics. So good. If you want to make this an argument about politics, then we're ready. We actually have the tools. So that's why I feel emboldened or like encouraged, is I think that they had their 100 days. They had their 300 days and they kind of blew it. And so now they're going to reap a bit of the whirlwind, and I'm looking forward to it.
1: I'm so glad we can end on a happy note. The book is called Muskism, A Guide for the Perplexed, by Quinn Slobodian and Ben Tarnoff. Guys, thanks so much for being with me today, and good luck with the book.
0: Thanks so much.
2: Thanks, Mark.
1: And we're back. If you're just tuning in, you're listening to Tectonic. My name is Mark Hurst. I'll be your host for the remaining several minutes of the show. We just heard my interview with Quinn Slobodian and Ben Tarnoff, authors of the book Muskism. The subtitle of the book is A Guide for the Perplexed. And the first time I saw the book, I immediately thought, Maimonides. And some listeners are going to pick up on that reference. If not, I could just tell you that there is a somewhat famous book called The Guide to the Perplexed, or sometimes it's called The Guide for the Perplexed, depending on the translation, written by Moses Maimonides around the year 1190. Quinn and Ben say that they chose their subtitle without intentionally making a reference to Maimonides, but it's just kind of a neat coincidence that that's there. The book Muskism, as we talked about, is a really good introduction to how Musk operates, how he has made his decisions, and how he has adapted to the forces around him, especially the rise of social media, to craft a new kind of image for himself. I was particularly interested to hear Quinn and Ben talk in the interview and in the book about how Musk did not necessarily go crazy a few years ago when he started posting more and more nonsensical and divisive stuff on Twitter/X. And then, of course, he bought Twitter. Instead, as they write, it is a calculated effort to keep himself in the public eye, in the public conversation. It doesn't matter if he's ticking people off. I mean, outrage is a kind of currency for him. And I can think of another major public figure who has used the strategy of outraging people for lots of attention. This is the world that we live in right now. And Muskism, far from just adapting to it, is now accelerating this for the rest of us, creating a media environment where people are just saying outrageous things to get a rise out of as many people as possible. Oh, did you hear what Musk said? Or did you hear what that other public figure said? It's crazy. He has used this to his advantage. And if you combine that with the other major thread in the book, which is that this guy, Musk, is so powerful, he's so influential. If you think about the influence that he has and the degree to which he's using spectacular nonsense on social media in order to amplify his power, it's just a very worrying situation. But as I said at the top of the show, the first step to mounting any sort of response is to become aware of what's happening. And I thought this book did a good job of giving a basic biography and a good clear explanation about Musk and his approach. Again, it's called Muskism, A Guide for the Perplexed by Quinn Slobodian and Ben Tarnoff. It's published by Harper. And, you know, in the remaining couple of minutes of the show, I thought maybe I could go ahead and give you the spoiler that I withheld from you during the interview itself. At the very end of the book, Quinn and Ben chart out four possible futures for where Elon Musk might go, how he might develop in the coming years. And of course, the future could hold some combination of these four, or it could be none of them, but they're just trying to float a few ideas so that we can keep an eye out for how he might change yet again. One is called Carbon Musk, in which Musk invests more in green energy and electrification. The second is Contractor Musk, in which he leans into his relationships at the Pentagon and becomes more of a defense contractor. The third idea is something called Compound Musk. And when we say compound, it's like talking about a fortress or a bunker kind of compound. In this scenario, Quinn and Ben write, Musk is showing, quote, his concern for the survival of white civilization. And that's no joke. I mean, Musk has written and posted on Twitter/X about the survival of white civilization. So he may lean into that. And then the fourth idea, the fourth possible future for Elon Musk, is something called Cyborg Musk, where he really focuses more on his idea of cyborgs and robots everywhere. And here he's concerned for what he has written himself about our, quote, future machine descendants. So these four ideas are showing that no matter where Musk goes, he probably wants to have an impact on a civilizational level affecting all of humanity. And that's just one more reminder that we have to be really careful as we go into a future that's dominated to such an extent by one person. But I hope that this show has given you a little bit of insight into the man and his behavior, and that this will serve you well as we see what sort of future unfolds thanks to the immense power that this person has. That's about all the time I have today. Until next time, friends, you know exactly what to do. Avoid Apple, abandon Amazon, forget Facebook, and whatever you do, get off Google. I'll see you next time.

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1: I'm an interdisciplinary artist born and based in Houston, Texas. I want to thank you for listening. This is the audition show for the radio program ZAP, a music program in which I play and prioritize African diaspora music from all places around the globe. Instead of going by genre, we are going to be exploring rhythms, sounds, styles, instruments, histories, places. That being said, this 28-minute program is going to be about bass. That first song that we played, that was Ross G. From his album Ghetto Sci-Fi, the song Ghetto Sci-Fi. And what you're listening to right now, this is Jaco by Bakithi Kumalo. Keep on listening, this is ZAP.

Akithi Khumalo is a South African bassist. Played with Paul Simon, Joan Baez, Grover Washington Jr., Grover Washington Jr., and Herbie Hancock, and Randy Brecker.

Now, King Tubby is from Jamaica. The very first artist that I played, Ross G, is from LA. Direct influences. Real deep bass.

peace, you're listening to SAP. What you just heard was King Tuppy, Money Dub. What we got up right now, this is Michelle Indegiocello. This is the song God Shiver.

That was Funkadelic, the song Biological Speculations. And next up, this is Esperanza Spalding.

That was Esperanza Spalding, the song Laurel. Thank you for tuning in. Once again, this is SAP, a program about bridging African diasporic musics from around the world. This last song is Thunder by The Brood Project. We're going to close out with this. Looking forward to sharing more African diasporic music with you in the future. Next show will be music about God, spirituals, prayers, hymns. And we will revisit bass in a later show. Until then, thank you for tuning in. 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

really good stuff from a lot of really good stuff from a lot of really good stuff from 38's. A lot of really good stuff from 38's. A lot of really good stuff from 38's. But a lot of really good stuff from 38's. But a lot of really good stuff from 38's. A lot of really good stuff from 38's. A lot of really good stuff from 38's. A lot of really good stuff from 38's. A lot of really good stuff from 38's. A lot of really good stuff from 38's. A lot of really good stuff from 38's. A lot of really good stuff from 38's. A lot of really good stuff from 38's. Hotter than really good stuff from 38's, but hotter than really good stuff from 38's, but hotter than really good stuff from 38's, but hotter than really good stuff from 38's, but hotter than really good stuff from 38's, but hotter than really good stuff from 38's, but hotter than really good stuff from 38's, but hotter than really good stuff from 38's, but hotter than really good stuff from 38's, but hotter than really good stuff from 38's, but hotter than really good stuff from 38's, but hotter than really good stuff from 38's, but hotter than really good stuff from 38's, but hotter than really good stuff from 38's, but hotter than really good stuff from 38's, but hotter than really good stuff from 38's, but hotter than really good stuff from 38's, but hotter than really good stuff from 38's, but hotter than really good stuff from 38's, but hotter than really good stuff from 38's, but hotter than really good stuff from 38's, but hotter than really good stuff from 38's, but hotter than really good stuff from 38's, but hotter than really good stuff from 38's, but hotter than really good stuff from 38's, but hotter than really good stuff from 38's, but hotter than really good stuff from 38's, but hotter than really good stuff.

good stuff on 13. Really good stuff on 13. Really good stuff on 13. Really good stuff on 13. Really good stuff on 13. Really good stuff on 13. Really good stuff on 13.

The good stuff in 30. Really good stuff in 30. Really good stuff in 30. Really good stuff in 30. Really good stuff in 30. Really good stuff in 30.

That's the end of the show this week. I'm Joshua, a.k.a. Radio Wonderland, and the show is Radio Wonderland. 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

I was in the middle of the earth. I was in the middle of the sun. And every sound started to feel like it was in my body. Every sound was saying something. There was a tarp flapping in the wind, and it was speaking. It was the tongue of the sea.

0: What is the heart's prayer? The prayer begins with the lips. It begins with a simple recitation through an open mouth that appears to be speaking but is receiving a word that is not its own. The mouth opens on the street or in the garden or at the foot of a bed to receive that first word, unknowing yet its own longing.
1: And I was receiving the language of the world. The flowers, the buildings, the crow in the distance, the mountains in the distance, they were all speaking to me, and they were all speaking the same word, and it was love.
0: The lips are an edge that lets the union through, like hands on hands, ink in the book. And the heart is a silence that speaks again, again. Each pulse's utterance drawing life and its end closer to one another. Each utterance a practice of the body asking of and to itself, how much closer could this blood be to the artery that holds it? How much closer could one's heart be to another's?
1: I felt this electric, warm energy, cold and hot, radiating from my heart outward through my skin, and my skin again became flame.
0: Saint Simeon will have told us to search inside ourselves with the intellect so as to find the place of the heart where all the powers of the soul reside. The place of the heart. And the desert fathers and mothers know prayer as the practice of bringing thinking down into the heart space. As the prayer goes, Lord, have mercy on me. As the heart goes and needs no reminder to pulse, we go on, giving silent permission for mercy, given and unearned, to flow out and up as much as down. To pray by the heart, which is a place and no place, is to allow it by an open mouth to renew itself again and again.
1: Everything was boundaryless, but everything was so pure. It wasn't dissipated, it was just exactly what it was.
0: The first act, silence, then the word, then the revelation of a love that is and maybe does what it speaks. The first word received through the lips of Jesus, metanoia. The word has been translated as repent, but the language of the heart knows no remorse, only its own sustaining movement.
1: I felt myself opening for an answer, and my ears became hot, and my ears turned inside out, and the canal inside my ears spilled out into the air in fire.

0: and it was turning inside out. And my skin turned inside out, and my skin was made of heart, reaching out, turning out to receive. And my ears, small flames, reaching, looking up. And I looked up.
1: I heard someone refer to the care of his mother as a prayer, bathing her body as the closest he could get to caring for his creator, his very own vessel. Blood against the artery, heart against heart. The hands moving not only by heart, but as heart, full of the word that has moved down, full of the mind that has descended, and up and through and out. The heart is in the hands. The hands are the heart. The prayer is in the reaching.

0: The heart's place is in its movements. At the center of our own being is being itself, and in this we are ultimately sustained and come to know ourselves as we are, a ceaseless prayer. By its beating, it compels us to feel our blood-filled connection to our own lives, and not to be afraid of a love that precedes meaning or a call for mercy, so that we might open the lips to make the call. By its beating, it compels us to see that there is no realm of living that is untouched by the interiority of our hearts.
1: This one thing I know, for he loves me so. Jesus' blood never failed me yet. Never failed me yet. Jesus' blood never failed me yet. This one thing I know, for he loves me so. Jesus' blood never failed me yet. Never failed me yet. Jesus' blood never failed me yet. This one thing I know, for he loves me so. Jesus' blood never failed me yet. Never failed me yet. Jesus' blood never failed me yet. This one thing I know, for he loves me so. Jesus' blood never failed me yet. Never failed me yet. Jesus' blood never failed me yet. This one thing I know, for he loves me so. Jesus' blood never failed me yet. Never failed me yet. Jesus' blood never failed me yet. This one thing I know, for he loves me so. Jesus' blood never failed me yet. Never failed me yet. Jesus' blood never failed me yet. This one thing I know, for he loves me so. Jesus' blood never failed me yet. Never failed me yet. Jesus' blood

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Blood.

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And this is the particular hour of Long Pause, where we pause to dwell each month in something hidden or silent that wants to be drawn out, if not just heard. This hour is dedicated to the heart's work of prayer. Thanks for listening.

Love.

I love, and love is what I is, and my desire is to love by a heart that's moved by other hearts. What we love most is in the heart, not because the heart is a place truer than any other, but because it is what moves us. The prayer of the heart is the train turnstile, a rosary in the palm, sucking the fig for wisdom and looking to fire to feel a kiss. Through these movements, Lord, have mercy on me. Have mercy, Lord, on that which does not move.

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4: 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Like good old tap water. Just turn it on and get it.

Oh, yeah, man. Music out of Canada by Holy Fi. I can't say the word. Whenever I say it, people get upset. It's just a word. It's an awesome word. You know, the people in Canada, that is the music by Holy F, if you will, music out of Canada. I figure people in Canada, every morning when they wake up, they slap themselves in the forehead and they say, "A holy fungo bat, what is going on in the USA? Holy flux capacitor, holy flap, what is happening down there?" You know, I feel bad for the Canadians because we're nuts and we're right below them. And the person in charge is claiming some sort of ownership over their country. Sort of indicating, hey, you do whatever you want for now. But when I need you, I'll be by. I'll be by to collect for the debt that you've accrued. Now, what debt, you might say? It doesn't matter to Der Fuhrer of the USA. Everybody owes the big T. That's all there is to it. You know, the number one provider of true crime programming to the world is the USA. And it's because every day is an endless true crime show, and it's all being generated by the US government. It's just total wackos. Everybody in Trump's clown car of officials is nuts and is endlessly saying stupid crap. It's just nuts. Such a shameful time to be an American. Maybe it always has been. We've only been around for like 250 years. The people that came here and settled the USA were all the crackpots that could not live in Europe. And they all came here and started a new republic. Now, the people that were in charge, if you will, they seem like a pretty solid group, you know, other than, you know, enslaving people and things of that nature. But many of the precepts that they laid down to form a government, pretty solid. But they've all been blown out by this madman living in Canada's basement. Sorry, Canada. So anyway, Holy Facet, Holy F, new music by Holy, it's called Event Beat. Before that, music out of England from Beak. Well, not Beak. Billy Fuller from Beak has a new solo project. It is called Fragments. And we heard Black Star. More music out of the UK from Ivan the Tolerable. Song for the Crows. I love the Crows. Crows drive some people crazy because they're noisy and smart and demanding. They're sort of like Americans, even though I don't think corvids are necessarily, you know, American in their origin. They're pushy and loud and maybe smarter than everybody else. They're crows. Song for the Crows. And we started out with music from 38 Angry Tigers from the Degenerations release, and a song called C Clamp Concrete. So how you doing? My name is Mike. You're here for In My Room Radio, a couple of hours on the outer limits of the outer limits of musical exploration. It is unique music for oblique people and people. That is you. So cats and kittens, boys and girls, non-binary human beings. Well, hey, thanks for coming back and joining me here, because
as of right now. You are in my

man, I am a sucker for the old style drum machine. Give me that clacking drum machine, that 1970s sound. That is the music of Index for Working Music. 11 Days, 700 Years is the name of that tune. I was trying to find out something about Index for Working Music, and I don't know. I can't figure it out. But find it on the internet. Find it wherever you get music. Bunker Intimations 2 is the name of that release. It is moody and Cure-ish and Joy Division-ish and awesome. Index for Working Music. Music out of Italy before that. Cesare Basile along with Sarah Ardizzoni. You know, I'm amazed by how in other countries really cool, really odd music is really well known. Cesare Basile, you know, I'm not saying he's Taylor Swift, but he's well known in his country of origin and somewhat beloved. That has got to be great. Because here, I mean here, you know, we got a thing. It's an American thing, but is it as cool as Cesare Basile? I mean, I would say no. Nivira Spoken is the name of that tune. Gemini Eye before that. And a song called Learning How to Fly. I don't know about you, I dream about flying. I raise my arms and I flap them, and I fly. It's a great feeling. But I'm so incredibly earthbound. It's not only gravity, it's my age. It's this certainty that not only can I not fly, but I can no longer really run. I used to be able to run. I watch people run, and I think, I can do that. And then I go try to run, and I don't know. It's a horrifying slow motion exercise that imitates running. I just can't do it anymore. John Dwyer before that, under the guise of Damaged Bug and Junk Food. Give me that junk food. From the Church of the Noisy Goat label, the music of Deficit and the Asymptotics release, and a song called Behavior. And before that, Trio Heinz Herbert. Now let me tell you something odd about Trio Heinz Herbert, is there is nobody named Heinz Herbert in the trio. It is Dominic Landolt, Ramon Landolt, and Mario Hani. So, I don't know. I gotta look it up. Let me look it up while we're talking. Who is Heinz Herbert? Maybe I don't know. Maybe he was the originator of Heinz 57. But no. And when I look up Heinz Herbert, all I get is Trio Heinz Herbert. So I guess I'll never know. So this has been hour number one of In My Room Radio. Hey, thanks for being here for it. Some of you only get hour number one. If you only get hour number one on your low-power FM radio station, at another time, go to inmyroom.podbean.com and you can hear the show in its entirety. To everybody else, stick around. More In My Room coming up after this.

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3: eine Regal vollgestopfte Zeitungen und Musik.

Oh, yeah. Yeah. I am a total sucker for the minimalism of Mike Majkowski off the Invisible release and Time Being. Before that, Einstürzende Neubauten, Collapsing New Buildings off the Silence is Sexy release, and Ruf and Abweisheit, music out of Germany. You know, when Einstürzende Neubauten came out, I thought they were kind of cool. They were like the cartoonish version of industrial music. You know, they were like beating on car fenders, and every show was some sort of a deconstruction of things. And I mean, I thought it was fun and ridiculous and silly, and sort of the end of industrial, that original movement of industrial music. And I never took them serious. So unbeknownst to me, in the intervening decades, they got more and more and more subtle, and they became a really cool band. Recently, they did a live in the studio event as a build-up to the tour that they're on right now, and it was so good. And I was like, wow, where have these guys been my whole life? Well, as it turns out, they've been right there the whole time. I just was looking the other way. So Einstürzende Neubauten out of the DMV, the DC, Maryland, Virginia triangle, the music of Janelle Leppin off the Slowly Melting release, and The Brink is Home. Janelle Leppin is a good example of a brilliant, classically trained musician who plays an instrument that has been around for centuries, and she's totally perverted it in a completely modern way. She plays cello, and her approach is electric and unusual and noisy, and I love it. Janelle Leppin, The Brink is Home, Swamp Donkey. Speaking of a guy with an incredible approach to his art, the music of Ralph Beavis, Swamp Donkey. He's got a new one out. It's on the Grim Goat label. It's only a buck. It is called Audio Axe. Jeff Parker, before that, you may know Jeff Parker from the band Tortoise. He's got a new collective and a song called Like Swimwear Part 1. I think this new release is everything that the recent Tortoise wasn't. Because Tortoise has gotten to where they sound a little too much like Tortoise. One of the things I loved about them is they did not have a definitive sound. Every release was a little bit different. Well, the last two or three, not so different. And the players are so good, and Jeff Parker is one of them, maybe the leader of the group. I really like this particular release. Thought Broadcast from Emergency Stairway and Breaking Test, the new collaboration between the DJ and producer Up Sammy and the great Valentina Magalete. It's called Seismo. Seismo for seismic and thickness of signs. And we started out with another drummer, Booker Star Drum. You gotta wonder, is his mom and dad's last name Star Drum? Because for a drummer, that is the best. Like in high school, I went to high school with a guy named Bobby Diamond. And Bobby Diamond was the best drummer in my school. I was the second best drummer in my school, but it was a distant second. Bobby Diamond was great, and I always felt like, man, where do you gain a name like Bobby Diamond? That is the best.
It turns out there are a lot of people named Diamond. I just didn't know it. So that's Booker Stardrum with Anna Buttress, Jeremiah Chu, and Logan Hone off the close-up on the outside release. And tell your Rick. Well, hey, man. This has been In My Room Radio. I'm your host. My name is Mike. Thanks for being here for it. I'm going to leave you with some music by Arthur King and a song called Ansker. If you'd like to listen to the show again in its entirety, go to inmyroom.podbean.com. If you'd like to drop me an email, it's inmyroomradio@gmail.com. So I love you guys. Hey, man. I love you. And I'll see you next time with more In My Room Radio. But until then, bye. Thank you.

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Good morning, and welcome to Wall to Wall. Me, Shelley Wiener, and I'll be with you from now until noon. And Wall to Wall explores the theme every week. Could be any number of things. Had the show been on Monday, probably would have been doing some stuff about Columbus. But today's October 18th, and that's not what we're going to be doing. We're actually going to be saluting the great, or I should say the mighty American mezzo-soprano, the mighty American mezzo. I've done shows, not at this station, but about mezzos. Because my voice is pitched lower, I have a great affinity for those singers who are mezzos. So a mezzo-soprano, well, so what's a mezzo-soprano? Well, you just heard one. That's a, I think, really charming piece. It's from French operetta. It's from a show called Toi c'est moi. It was written in 1934. And I'm trying to remember the name of the composer now. I think it was Moises. I'm going to have to get that for you. Actually, it was Cuban-born. You can hear it in the music. Nice little I guess that's a little cha-cha-cha going on there. And the singer is obviously a very well-trained singer, is Susan Graham. And that was a CD she did in 2002. It's kind of heavily orchestrated, but it's an entire CD of French operetta arias. And that song is called C'est ça la vie. And she has said in an interview that, you know, these are songs that were kind of popular songs in the 20s and 30s and written in kind of a French vernacular. And she said with the help of a great coach and a lot of false hope and the confidence that she got through this. It sounds pretty authentic to moi. Her specialty is French music. That's the sound of a mezzo. So what is a mezzo soprano? Not half. For those people who think it's because it's mezzo, means half. It really doesn't. It does literally mean half a soprano, but it's a type of female voice, singing voice, and the vocal range, for those people who want to know this stuff, I'll get a little more technical in a second, but a soprano and a contralto. All right, we know what a soprano sounds like, and you know what a contralto can sound like, or an alto, which is really probably my vocal range. But the mezzo usually extends, let's get technical for those people who read music, from the A below middle C to an A, two octaves above that. And some mezzos can go as low as the G, right? So A, one full step down, G below middle C, and then they can go as high as a high C. Not as high as maybe as the soprano, but they can get up fairly high. In the case of Susan Graham, her voice does sit higher. It's lyric, and I'm going to get to that in a moment. We're talking about lyric, dramatic coloratura, because it applies to mezzos, and it applies to the tenors. I don't know if you could say about the baritones, maybe, but and we'll talk about what coloratura means, because too often people toss that term around. But her voice does sit higher, and in fact, her voice is lighter than, for example, a Marilyn Horne, and I'll play a Marilyn Horne song soon. Joyce DiDonato certainly sits higher, maybe higher still, and her voice feels a little thinner in parts. This is not taking away from Joyce DiDonato, an estimable mezzo-soprano. And you don't have to be an opera singer to be called a mezzo-soprano. But generally, mezzos have a heavier, darker tone. Again, not the case with Graham. And they do sit, their voices generally sit a little higher than a contralto, lower than a soprano. And actually, they do a lot of parts that were originally in the classical tradition. Mezzo-sopranos usually take the roles written for castrati. And you don't have to be an Italian major to know what that means. Castrato, yes, it's exactly what you're thinking. This was the fashion from the
probably about the 17th to the, thank God, the early part of the 20th century, well, maybe the late 19th century, to catch men, boys, before their voices matured. Now, thankfully, that practice, I think the last castrato died in like 1920, but they were huge stars in their time. And anybody who's not read Cry to Heaven, I think that's an Anne Rice book, should. It's actually a very sexy book, too. But it talks about what huge stars the castrati were. And as I say, well, thank goodness we've stopped that practice. But mezzos tend to take what they call trouser roles. They play the parts for Mozart and Handel and other. They take the boys' roles, called trouser roles. And occasionally there are roles, there have been roles, and there probably will be roles written for mezzos. For example, in musical history now, you have

And interestingly enough, countertenors are now the thing, so they're kind of worming their way into the mezzo's world. They're taking away some of those parts, but still, mezzos traditionally sing those parts. And in current operatic practice, female singers with very low tessituras, and I'm going to talk about that in a moment, they're often included in among the mezzos, because singers in both soprano and mezzos are able to cover the other. And so we have an amazing crop, and we have produced, I mean, people who are no longer concertizing that much are amazing singers, all of them, almost all of them American born. Well, no, they're all American born. What am I saying? Almost all of them American trained. In other words, they didn't have to go run off to Europe to get their recognition. Graham was born in Roswell, New Mexico. She says she comes from a lovely pod family. She said it, not me. Was raised partly in Roswell and then moved to Midland, Texas. Yes, home of George W. Bush, the Bush family, and was educated at Texas Tech, and then went to Manhattan School of Music, 2 master's degrees. You know, this is very typical now, too. And got her fame here in the United States. Joyce DiDonato, native of Prairie Village, Kansas, Wichita State University, Academy of Vocal Arts in Philadelphia. Marilyn Horne, born in Bradford, Pennsylvania, and grew up on the West Coast. I mean, all these folks. Frederica von Stade, which sounds like a very fancy name, from Somerville, New Jersey, educated at Manna School of Music, did go to Paris and did get a lot of fame and recognition there and came back. But for the most part, most of the singers I'm going to play are people, in what I can in this hour, are people who were born, raised, and educated, went to conservatory here in the United States, and that's pretty terrific. And they all sound different, and they all bring a lot to the table. And I'm just going to shut up now and let them sing a little bit. So first you'll hear Joyce DiDonato, a mezzo-soprano. She's going to sing a little higher, a little bit thinner. She is a coloratura mezzo, which means, now this is not sopranos, okay? Coloratura mezzo. She sings colored. Here's the thing. Coloratura means you're coloring the music. So she can do things in Rossini where the voice has to be very flexible. You sing the first go-round of an aria, and then you ornament it. That's the thing. It's like a salsa singer, right, who sings a verse and then has to do a call and response with the band usually, but there's an improvisation that goes on. Same thing here. So Joyce is famous for, DiDonato is famous for ornamentation, a coloratura mezzo. She can go up quite high. And then you're going to hear Frederica von Stade, also in her day, a terrific Rossini singer. All three of these women, Graham, DiDonato, and Frederica von Stade, are all lyric mezzos. Can do that long legato line. I'll explain what lyric means in dramatic. We just told you what coloratura is. So first I want to play Joyce DiDonato singing something. I believe this is Handel, but I'll go back and take a look. And then you're going to hear von Stade singing something from Thomas. It's C'est moi, me voici, from Mignon. She was also a specialist in French music. And then I want you to hear Jennifer Larmour, another terrific American mezzo, who's also got that specialty in doing ornamental music, but you're going to hear two voices that may sort of sound alike at the beginning, and Larmour, definitely a bigger voice, a little lower, a lot more chest tone, all three terrific. So first, DiDonato, von Stade, and then Larmour.

Jennifer Larmour and Renee Jacobs and the Concerto Köln with an aria from Act Two, Scene Six of Handel's Giulio Cesare, El Lampo del Armi. I'll try to say that three times fast. And before that, Federico von Stada from Mignon. And this aria was called C'est moi, me voici. And we started out with Joyce DiDonato and the Europa Galante Orchestra, Ercole sul Termodonte. And I have no idea who wrote that, and I should find out for you. Joyce DiDonato. So three American mezzos, because here in Wall to Wall with Michelle Wiener, we are saluting the mighty American mezzo. Three different voices, although DiDonato and von Stada have a similar quality, higher. Jennifer Larmour, obviously a heavier voice, and terrific, and I don't know why she's not starring in things these days, but she's still gigging. Now, mezzos, a typical role for the mezzo include the, I'm going to call them the stereotype, and every mezzo will tell you this, of witches, bitches, and britches. Basically, witches, nurses, wise women, villains, seductresses, and the britches role, the trouser roles. Things, you know, they're playing male characters. The famous one is Cherubino in Le Nozze di Figaro, or Octavian, which is not written, by the way. The Rosenkavalier by Richard Strauss was written in the early part of the 20th century, and yet he very deliberately included a trouser role. So it's kind of interesting. And it's a huge role. It just goes on for like forever. I think it's an entire opera. You, if you play that character on stage. And mezzos tend to play a big role in Baroque music, as you just heard with both DiDonato and Larmour. Baroque music, early music, Baroque opera. So lots of Handel. And some of the roles are geared for a lighter, what they call a soubrette soprano. It's not a soubrette, it's not a hot dog, but a soubrette. And that's kind of the ingenue part. Sometimes mezzos sing those roles if you have a lighter voice. So, for example, Despina in Così fan tutte, or Zerlina in Don Giovanni. And sometimes, you know, depending on the voice and depending on where people want to go, because your voice does mature and change, one hopes. So there's heavy roles, Santuzza in Cavalleria Rusticana, or Lady Macbeth, or Kundry in Parsifal. Those roles were taken by one of my favorite mezzos who actually really made me love opera, and I think these days is not well known. I'm going to have her singing something that's not opera, but she was so good in it, and she really got into it. And because it is her story, and that's Tatiana Troianos, who died way too young, died back in the 80s, who always enlivened a otherwise dull afternoon at the opera, managed to make things just that much more interesting. She was truly American, not just American, but from New York City, and had a very, I think, a very troubled childhood, but singing, music, got her out of some really difficult situations. So she was a real survivor. And when opera singers, when they sing in English, you kind of go, ich. And when they also, if they do any kind of singing of pop music, you kind of go, ah, not really, please don't do that. And yet, sometimes they can bring it off. And I'm going to play a couple of singers who really can do it. These two folks really understand it. And I'm also going to play, and it's popular music. It's not pop. We consider it nearly folk music, which would be Stephen Foster. I'm going to have you listen to Tatiana Troianos sing America from West Side Story. It was done back in the 80s, one of the first crossover CDs, and was Leonard Bernstein with Kyrie Kanawa and Jose Carreras and Tatiana Troianos playing, playing the role usually played by Rita Moreno. And she really does bring it off. And then I'm going to have you listen to Marilyn Horne, who
who was also retired, but still one of the gold standards of mezzo-soprano. She could go down low, and she could go up high. She could be flexible. It's an amazing career, and truly, she is one of the gold standards of current crop of now retired singers, along with Frederica von Stada, of the retired mezzos. So you're going to hear her sing Beautiful Dreamer, which I think is every chance she got to sing. I Dream of Jeannie with a Light Brown Hair, a Beautiful Dreamer. It was always an encore. And it's still great to listen to. And then you're going to hear Julia McGinnis, who did an amazing Carmen. It was a feature film and inspired a lot of other singers, including Alina Garancha, who's now one of the famous Latvian mezzos. We're not including her in the show, obviously. But she said she saw that movie when she was like 10 or 12 years old and thought, that's it. I'm going to be an opera singer. I'm going to have you listen to Julia McGinnis singing, who's another Latin from Manhattan, went to music and art or performing arts. You're going to hear her singing something by Stephen Sondheim. So you're going to hear opera singers, American opera singers, singing in their native language and with an orchestra. And then I'm going to play some music and you hear a singer just with a piano also singing in English. But first, you'll hear Tatiana Tronis, again, a heavier voice who manages to bring off America, you know, Broadway music. She manages to do it. And Marilyn Horne singing Beautiful Dreamer. She never tried. I know she did some pop work, but this is where she shines. Absolutely assured work. And Julie McGinnis singing I Remember from a very early Stephen Sondheim musical called Evening Primrose. I think it was written actually for TV. You can still hear that lovely voice, but you hear somebody who really knows how to bring off a song. So let's get into that West Side Story.

Julie McInnes, I remember from Evening Primrose by Stephen Sondheim. And before that, the incredible Marilyn Horn and Beautiful Dreamer by Stephen Foster. And we started out with Tatiana Troianos, I think from a 1983, maybe 85, I can't remember now, recording of West Side Story with a whole bunch of opera singers. Probably one of the very first crossover CDs for opera singers. And you're listening to me, Shelley Wiener. This is Wall to Wall with you till noon today. And I'm playing the mezzos. The American mezzo, the mighty American mezzo. We have had just the most amazing crop of mezzo sopranos. I don't know what it is. We've had some great sopranos, and I want to play one of them singing with a mezzo. Renee Fleming and Susan Graham have known each other since they both won the Met National Council auditions in 19, as Susan Graham does it, 19, but it's 1988. I'm sorry. If she's ever would listen to this, I'm sorry for divulging that. But you can look it up in Google. And they have sung together quite a bit. And their voices blend beautifully because not only they know each other and they trust one another and they have, you know, they've just been hanging out all these years. But also because Graham's mezzo is lighter and Renee Fleming is, you know, can get up there, but it, because her voice is lighter, Graham's is, they blend beautifully. And they just did a concert back in February of this year, where people said it was hard to tell who was singing unless you looked at them carefully. If you closed your eyes, you was like, who's singing? So I'm going to play a real war horse now, Lakme. It's the flower. You know the song. You've known it from British Airways commercials. But when they sing it, it's just seamless. It will be hard for you to tell who is singing what. Just... So you hear somebody who takes all three roles. I'm going to let Susan Graham take three roles in also from her French operetta CD. And it's called Au Monde Bel Inconnu. And she's going to be singing all three parts from the wonders of digital stuff. So first, you're going to hear Lakme Act 1, Sous le Dôme Épais. And this is, it's called The Flower Duet. You'll know it right away. Renee Fleming and her buddy, Susan Graham. And then you will hear this operetta, French operetta song. Again, because Graham is a specialist in French music, you'll hear her taking all three parts to a French operetta song called Au Mon Bel Inconnu, Oh My Dearest Unknown One, or I guess that's what it means. And then you'll hear her doing a song just with the piano and see how she can scale it down. So three different settings, the wonderful, great, underappreciated, and fabulously funny Susan Graham in various incarnations.

Stopping by was On a Snowy Evening by Ned Roram. And before that, Mon Bel Inconnu, Susan Graham singing from French Operetta. And before that, Susan Graham and Renee Fleming. Can you tell which was which and who was who? Singing Lakme, the Flowers duet. I hope you enjoyed this show about the mighty American Mezzo. We might have more next week. Or maybe we'll do tenors. Don't know. But thanks for being here. I'll lead you out with Frederica von Stada singing Falling in Love with Love. And she also hits it out of the ballpark and has a ball doing it. From me, Shelley Wiener, thanks a lot for listening to Wall to Wall. See you next week.

0: Hi, folks. Before we begin taping today, I'd like to introduce you to Mr. Peter Jenks of the Federal Communications Commission. Okay?
1: Thank you, Mr. Barris.

I don't know if any of you are aware of this, but it's a federal offense to make lascivious remarks on a television network broadcast. The penalty for this disgusting, un-American behavior is 1 year in prison, or a $10,000 fine, or both. Anyone making a sick, submersive remark tonight will be arrested immediately. I then will personally escort the offender to federal prison for booking under edict number 364 of the Broadcasting Act of 1963. And it's a long drive to that prison, baby. Just you and me. No witnesses.

0: 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All right.
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Hello, and welcome to Infinite Contact. I'm your host, DJ Theo4, and today's episode is a personal one. It's called, I Betrayed Kenneth Higney. And that'll become clear what it's all about as the show progresses.

So that was the track Night Rider by Kenneth Higney. And this show today is all about Kenneth Higney and how I betrayed him. Betrayal, I don't know if it's a deadly sin or not, but it burns you like ether, both when you do it to yourself, or have it done to you. Something we don't know how to process. It's the thing that makes you grimace in the middle of the night when a memory flashes upon your mind. And so I want to look in this show about how I betrayed Kenneth Higney and why we as people betray others. And why specifically do we always betray the most courageous, caring, and sensitive of ourselves? And how do we live with it? So these are the kind of things, these betrayals are the things that make you talk to yourself in the middle of the night, make you grimace, make you shudder. My number one memory that does that to me comes from second grade. And that was when my friend Steven and I, Steven Waldstein, what's up? There was a kid in our class named Justin Miller. And somebody had just learned the word toupee, either me or Steven. So we started teasing Justin Miller that he wore a toupee. It was a chant. Justin wears a toupee. And we were cracking up. Like, this was hysterical. The word toupee. We were using it. And we got, you know, you get carried away when you do that to somebody else. Your emotions make you feel righteous, right? When you're putting somebody down. It's impossible to extend empathy there. Or at least until you've done it yourself. So we were chanting, Justin wears a toupee, over and over again. And it was funny. Until he goes, stop it. And slaps his thigh with his hand. And he's crying. It's vivid. It keeps me up sometimes. And the second thing that makes me grimace in the middle of the night is how I betrayed Kenneth Higney. So I bet you're wondering, who's Kenneth Higney? Who indeed, right? So Kenneth Higney, I'm going to give the biography here. Well, actually, I don't know the biography. We shouldn't know. But he made a record that is notorious, infamous, beloved, whatever you want to call it, a standout in certain weird record scenes. If you know the curator and record seller, Paul Major, you'll kind of know what this record's about. Paul, I believe, was the one that discovered it and put it on his mailing list. And this is a record that was made in 1976, I believe in an edition of 350. And out of context, later some context has been filled in. It's a totally outsider record. Actually, I'm going to go back in time to when I found it, got it. It was introduced to me. So back in the early 2000s, I don't know if you've listened to my show a lot. If you have, you know that I have a particular soft spot for New Age records, privately issued New Age records. And back in the early 2000s, I was one of the few people to collect this. There were really, literally only a

West Side, and he became known at like all the swap meets around then as this dude who was just buying up everything. And not just him, he had people, little moles, little record moles working for him. And he became like just a ridiculous seller on eBay. Stuff that you couldn't even imagine existed. He had like records so deep, reflecting such deep, marginal, idiosyncratic scenes that defied belief, really. So Anthony Pearson was a real character, is a real character. I haven't talked to him in a while, but around 2005, he made a really famous mix CD for a bunch of us record nerds called AP's Summer and New Age Folk Mix. Summer New Age Folk Mix. And it really defined record collecting, redefined record collecting for a lot of people. It featured privately released Christian records. It redefined how, what to listen for. Featured the New Age artist Peter Davison, the New Age artist Peaceful Solutions, the Christian folk band Mana, and really inspired a lot of subsequent reissues from labels like Numero or Numero. And I believe, you know, this filtered through the scene, and I believe it really was incredibly highly influential in the reemergence of New Age cassette culture, New Age tapes, slow listening, acid folk. So I mentioned Anthony Pearson because he was the one that introduced me to this record around the same time. Either he got a call, he either like wrote me a message or let it be known. I don't even know how it worked out. But he said, there's a record on hold for you at Rockaway Records in Silver Lake by Kenneth Higney. $75, you have to go get it. And any recommendation from Anthony Pearson at that time was invaluable. And he said, it's the most earnest and childlike record you've ever heard before in your life. How you could only imagine, right? It's psychedelic, it's outsider. The imagination reeled, mine reeled. And so I went to Rockaway, said, Anthony Pearson has left a record behind the counter for me. Felt pretty big. And got this privately issued record called Attic Demonstration. On the cover is Kenneth Higney. Long hair, beard, smiling, like but a real smiling while you're crying smile. He seems so incredibly pained. And maybe something mysterious that I can't put into words.

I said, I wrote down earlier at that time that his face was a pained man. The face of a pained man whose face was contorted into a smile that said, "Please help." His head was at three-quarters profile in front of some decaying chain-link fences and other industrial flotsam. And this was one of those records that had such a vibe and an aura surrounding it that really, it literally transmitted a part of itself to me, like when you hold it. And I found that it was made

made in New Jersey, and it had the lyrics on the back. So I'm going to play you the second song, because when I took it home, it took me about 3 songs before it hit me. So I'm going to play you song 2 now of Kenneth Higney's Attic Demonstration. And that's called Children of Sound.

So that was Kenneth Higney's Children of Sound. And I think it bears reading those lyrics one time. Children of sound, gather round, let me tell you of your life. You were born one winter morn, children of my beautiful wife. You were raised enjoying your days, now you're rich, not poor. You haven't a cent to spend, but you have music as a friend. And it's worth so much more. And it's worth so much more. Orphans of the storm, try to keep warm and listen to what I say. You took flight one summer night, yet you returned today. You should have stayed far away, never entering my world. You will find life's not kind in my morbid world. Infants of snow, let me know why you're leaving today. Have you found life drives you down? You can't survive this way. Answer me now. Answer me loud. Why are you leaving today? Do you realize you'll only die in this world of hate? So those are the lyrics to Children of Sound by Kenneth Higney. And they're awkward and a little naive. But man, oh man, are they real. Especially when you mishear the word morbid for moldy, which is what I did for a long time. So I'm going to tell you a bit more about this record. It's from 1976. Self-released on K. Brutney, which is Kenneth Higney's own label. On mine and the disc, it has a small sticker replacing the original address. And it was known that it came from Bayonne, New Jersey, but the sticker replaces it as Lindenhurst, New Jersey, with a P.O. box. And on my cover, aside from just Kenneth Higney, there's also a signature on it. Not a signature. A note. Theo, great meeting you. Good luck with getting this to a wider audience. Thanks, Kenneth Higney. So I'm going to play you the third song from Kenneth Higney's Attic Demonstration, the one that really hooked me. Because up until then, I thought this was a curiosity. I thought the first track, Night Rider, was sloppy but interesting. The second one was just bleak as this weather out there. Literal block of ice, the snow blowing off it into where I am right now. Yeah, that's the world. And it was the third song where I thought something incredible's happening here. Something that changed my life in a lot of ways. So I'm going to play it now, and then we'll keep talking about Kenneth Higney and the unfolded dimensions of this record and my life and how I betrayed him and how we live with betrayal. When it's done to us and when it's done to others. So here, without further ado, is the third track, Rockstar, by Kenneth Higney, from the album Attic Demonstrations.

Yo, right? That was Kenneth Higney with Rockstar. And that was the one that rewired major parts of my brain. So if you're just tuning in, the show today is How I Betrayed, or not how, I Betrayed Kenneth Higney. We're focusing on Kenneth Higney's attic demonstrations and how I let down the most sensitive raw soul that has ever walked the earth. So I want to read the lyrics of Rockstar. Again, because I think they're worth reading in their... It's like they've got a direct phone line to the reality of pain, misery. Someone who has felt the depths of these emotions directly and has had their face rewired, rearranged by the grimace of them. Rockstar by Kenneth B. Higney. I finally got what I wanted. Everybody hears my songs. Here I am, on the top of the world. How come I'm falling down? Everybody sees my face. Everybody hears my voice. Every child plays with me. I don't like being a toy. One of you showed me the right way. One of you drove me home. One of you gave me pure love. One of you let me down. I never knew the reason I needed anyone. But since I've climbed all the hills, I've learned everything. I never understood the reasons why I cried. But since I've opened all the doors,

One of you left me in the snow. One of you shut out the cold. One of you bought me heaven. One of you sold me hell. One of you made me realize there's nothing in this world. I never knew the reason I had to live this way. But every night, I wake up screaming for the day. Some of you shared my bed. One of you owned my heart. None of you knew the pain I faced. You can't see the reasons we're apart. I finally got what I wanted. Everybody hears my songs. Here I am on the top of the world. How come I'm falling down? Everybody sees my face. Everybody hears my voice. Every child plays with me. I don't like being a toy. So yeah, that was the song that did it for me on this album that made me a convert. And from the second after he said, I don't like being a toy, when that fuzz guitar comes in for the first time, yeah, that blew the wig back. And then when he said, every night I wake up screaming for the day. When he says screaming, when that piercing guitar tone seems to be in some sort of auto-feedback connection with the feeling of that word. Yeah. I was like, this is real. Because what's interesting about this song, well, so some of the songwriting almost seems formulaic, right? And he's doing a good job of, you know, chorus, verse, and repeating things, and some of it seems fairly standard. And then he'll say something like, one of you made me realize there's nothing in this world. So this record was totally mysterious to me. There's only the lyrics are written on the back. And so it sounds like there's at least a three-person band, right? Drums, bass, guitar, and Kenneth ostensibly singing. So this record, that song, it really doesn't make any sense as someone who listens to normal music. It sounds like they've never played together before. The drummer seems pretty good. Bass player also seems pretty good. The guitar is absolutely shredding and melting your face off. And then the singer, who seems to be playing an acoustic guitar. Not real chords either. Sort of chords. Just sort of really strumming it, thumping along. And the singing style, he sounds, I don't know, when I first heard it, sounds like a child. Really, he sounds like someone who's trying this for the very first time and decides when he wants to, when he's going to break the rules of songwriting. Sounds like he's someone who's never played with a band before. He comes in at the wrong time. He lays out too early. He enunciates things strangely. He seems to have some sort of lisp. He has a number of affectations that he constantly repeats. And most of all, he, you know, doesn't sing well.
has a very limited vocal range, most of which is defined by little sort of half note, what's the word I'm looking for? Well, it doesn't matter. Little half note variations on what he's singing, you know, not actual pitches, right? And so I couldn't imagine the forces behind this record, the personage, how it came together, why it came together, where this guy came from, how he was able to tap so directly into the most primal response to pain. So I kind of started inventing theories, as people are wont to do, to fill in the gaps of our knowledge. None of my theories were very good, though. And I kind of just needed to know more about this person. And I thought maybe he was in an asylum. Why did they make this record? Because it clearly is not trying to please anyone, not trying to get radio play, not trying to show off any virtuoso technique. It's not part of any scene I understood at the time. And how is it so strangely competent in all of the ways that actually matter, which is that the music touches the soul, stirs the spirit at precisely the right moment? So I think we're going to hear, I'm going to play the final track to this side, which is Can't Love That Woman. And then we'll talk about how I betrayed Kenneth Higney, and how I feel about that.

Did you hear him say it'll fade out at the end there? Yeah, they forgot to cut that part out, right? So that song was Can't Love That Woman by Kenneth Higney. And at that point, that track was just icing on the cake. Like, it's repetitive. It just repeats the same thing over and over again. I don't really love the lyrics. I don't think they have much depth, but the emotion of that song, especially when the guitar starts to distort. Yeah, that's just dope. And I haven't listened to this record. This is Kenneth Higney, Attic Demonstrations. If you're just joining us, we are the show, name of the show. This is Infinite Contact. The name of the episode is called I Betrayed Kenneth Higney. That's right. Your favorite radio personality, DJ Theo 4. Betrayed Kenneth Higney. And still lives with it to this day. So, we'll play the rest of the record in a bit, but I'm going to tell you how my betrayal began. At that time, I was working in the music industry. Now, the music industry is, in the best cases, a cesspool of greed, theft, and absolute mania. And I was working at a label that epitomized all those things. A legendary crappy label. And at that time, I was obsessed, right, with records. And then we were always trying at the label, reaching out to kind of long and forgotten artists to buy up their catalogs. That's the game. And I, in my own personal life as a record fiend, was often asking the assistant, the secretary, who would track down this artist, Melinda, who I still love. The greatest office maid of all time, to help me track down people. Track down people whose records I wanted to buy. Yeah, that's how the real deal do it. They find artists, they find engineers, they find session players. And they write them letters. This is a tradition. This goes back to, you know, people like John Fahey, R. Crumb, and Joe Brussard, tracking down long dead blues people. Dead or forgotten. And so I had her look up his address. Because I assumed there's no way I'll ever find Kenneth Higney. And she knew how to do it. She had all these kind of like secret agent assets on her computer. Now, when you make contact with an artist who's put a record out into the world which was received poorly or indifferently, that's a fraught action you're taking there. You're disturbing the universe. There was a person, this is a person whom you're contacting, especially if it's the artist, who had some incredible dreams for music and what this record they put out in the world could do, especially if it's a one-off record, you know, one and done. Because, you know, in the 70s and the 80s, now, you know, now, I don't need to explain this to you, but now it's very easy to, you know, drop your record whenever you want. Back then, making a record was a long process, and releasing it yourself, even more difficult. The amount of courage it took to do that, the drive, everyone telling you, why are you making a record? Don't you just make a demo tape and send it to a label? And if you did and they rejected it,
Why haven't you figured it out yet? That you shouldn't make records. No one's going to buy them. And so there's a great responsibility with contacting an artist, because an artist is, by definition, a raw soul, someone who feels things deeply, and someone who put great hopes and dreams into one possible future that this record could unlock, and now has to live with the brutality of having a life they'd imagined and envisioned that just kind of slowly withering. And so when you contact an artist, you're bringing them, you're resuscitating this fantasy life that they'd had that was very potent, that drove them through the inertia of and resistance of the world. It drove them through that to push something out from the imaginal realm into the physical world, which is a record. I'm not saying it's like it's in any way comparable to giving birth, but in some ways maybe it is. And so I was trying to find Kenneth Higney and Melinda, my old office mate. She found him. He was living in Bayonne, New Jersey. I imagined a kind of two-story wooden house from the early 20th century, paint faded. I don't know the names of architectural features, but kind of craftsman-y. Not craftsman, because that makes it sound nice, but, you know, one of those small-town kind of falling apart things on a deserted stretch of field. Two stories, though. I imagine he had a big house that he kind of slept in upstairs on his own. Big and falling apart, and maybe kind of like mold in some corners. And so I wrote him a very earnest and long letter. And I was trying to find this letter, and I'm convinced I must have printed it out or did it at my office computer, because I don't have it. I have some stuff from the time, like some correspondence, some very cringe correspondence that I'm going to read later. But I wrote him a very earnest and long letter, maybe two pages, saying I wanted to meet him. And more than that, I wanted to make a documentary about him and this record. Now I puffed myself up a bit in the letter, and this will come back. I said I was like a well-screened experimental filmmaker and like a luminary in the field of record resurrection or something like that, but that I was really intrigued in making a record that making a documentary about him, a short one that respected what this record was about and used its own techniques. And that I'd be willing to meet him anytime. And here's what I had kind of proposed to myself. I found an old document about what I thought this documentary would be about. I planned to complete a documentary about a cult status LP of bona fide outsider art, Kenneth Higney's Attic Demonstration. This obscure LP, originally released as in numbers fewer than 500, has over the years risen to the apex of left-field rock folk outsider recordings. Not entirely true, but... and overwritten. This is tough for me. I haven't listened to this record, Kenneth Higney's Attic Demonstrations, in nearly 20 years, and I'm seeing all this right now for the first time. This documentary I wish to make will mirror the album's techniques, such as improvisation, intense personal rumination, manic shifts of mood, and loose quality. Since there was so little information on the original album,
its fans have over the years filled in the blanks of the songs with meaning. Who played on it? What kind of person made this? Each fan of the album carries with him or herself their own unique interpretation of the story behind the album. I have no plans to shatter the stories people have invented to fulfill their own desires for understanding by making a documentary about Kenneth Higney's fingernails. Rather, I intend to approach the subject matter from a place that examines the art as its own thing. I will not be evaluating Higney's family history and neurosis to attempt to define why the album is the way it is. And then I said something truly bombastic. My thesis is that real art is indestructible and that those figureheads who shepherd the creative energy of the universe into something tangible are merely that, figureheads. I don't know what that means. I will be using several experimental techniques on 16mm film to match the feeling of the album. I'll be using time-lapse photography to echo the feeling of compressed time. The film will move around from place to place, following the logic of Kenneth's world as manifested through this album. The film will feature some outside interviews and some archival pictures, though not so much. That was a rough read for me, ladies and gentlemen. This is Infinite Contact. This is your host, DJ Theo, number 4. The name of today's show is I Betrayed Kenneth Higney. The brilliant maker of the brilliant Outsider LP, Attic Demonstration. And so, I sent that letter off into the universe. I think I even printed it on like lined paper because that was all we had at the office. The owner was too cheap to even buy his paper, so like, we reused letter paper. And I thought, okay, well, there goes that. And then 5 days later, there was a voice recording on my answering machine. And at that time, my outgoing message was very paranoid. My cell phone. I said, you have reached this number. I am not like available. I'm in conference or with a patient. You know, I didn't have patience. I've never had patience. And I said, the entity who owns this phone is unavailable. So the voice message started. The entity who owns this phone? Theo. This is Kenneth. I got your letter. Let's talk. So I'm going to play you. We're going to flip it over. We're almost at the hour. I'm going to flip over the record, play the B-side, and we'll really get into how I betrayed Kenneth Higney. You are listening to Infinite Contact with me, your host, DJ Theo 4, only on 90.7 WGXC Acra Catskill Hudson Radio for open ears. Where else are you hearing stuff like this? Nowhere. That's where.

that was a monster, right? And that was look at the river, not let us pray. It's another reason you know this record was made outside the system. Had the track list wrong on the cover, and I knew it was look at the river. I know this record. I still know it, even though I haven't listened to it in 20 years.

So Kenneth and I talked. I called him on the phone. I was scared to death. Scared to death. And when I called, I thought I would be calling some phone in that empty, strange house that I imagined earlier. Went to an office in Manhattan. Music licensing business. I don't remember what it is now, but it was one I knew at the time. And it was Kenneth Higney, vice president or something. And it turned out his licensing company and my label did business all the time. He worked with our lawyer constantly on like mechanical rights and things like that. And Kenneth's office was literally around the corner. So we arranged to have lunch, and I walked literally around the corner, and here was just this very sweet, sophisticated, very sweet man. Nothing like the person I'd imagined. Now, I'm not saying like he knew the best wines or... But he was a kind of really mainstream music freak. He loved, like, music. He knew rock. He knew Muddy Waters. He just... His tastes weren't extreme, but, like, he knew his stuff. And we went to lunch together. I don't remember the place. At, like, a kind of lunchtime... just spot near his office, just to... I think I got some sort of, like, Asian noodles, you know? And he took the bill. Now, his place was nice. At the time, I was working in this place that was kind of, like, semi... Not abandoned, but just a really run-down building. Where you had to take... We're on 47th Street. And you had to take, like, a freight elevator up, and there was a guy who worked it to get to the office. And the freight elevator guy, like, would sell you cannabis too. And he had, and when you did that, like, you go to the basement with him where he had this little hovel in this building. And he was a cool dude, but I don't know why I thought it was a good idea. If I did, I'm not saying I did, to purchase what I purchased from him in the kind of basement of this rundown building where there was kind of like a mattress on the floor. It was, So Kenneth and I talked, and like, it was a fine talk. And we kind of agreed on a lot of things. We were going to shoot this documentary. And it would be about 20 minutes long. And here is some of the letter that I wrote him following up that lunch. I have that. So in the original letter that I'd written Kenneth, I told you I'd puffed his music up and puffed myself up. I think I told him I was a well-screened experimental filmmaker. And he naturally wanted to see those films. I had like one 3-minute movie then. But here was, so I promised in this letter to send him like my collected works of everything, a DVD of some media, and we'll get to that. Because the lie was inherent in this. I couldn't afford like to tell Asini a couple of films I had. So I had these old DVDs of like 50 science fiction movies, which I recut and added effects to and passed them off as my own eventually. Because that's the kind of person I am. And that's how I treated Kenneth. So here's what I said to him.
I've been doing a lot of thinking about the project, and I've come up with a lot of stuff. Because there are literally 100 different stories we could tell about you and Attic Demonstration, I think the best approach will be to strip the story down to its essentials. Now, I'm going to have to keep some of the big ideas for the potential meaning of the film semi-secret, so we don't get merely a situation where you're telling me what I want to hear. I can tell you what I do not want to make. What gives me real fear is a microscopic study of Kenneth Higney's dead fingernails and Attic Demo detritus. You know how each time they split the atom into tinier and tinier pieces, they find there's even tinier pieces making up those tiny pieces, and so on, until all they are seeing is a multitude of formless particles. Looking at those particles at that tiny level tells you nothing about how something like a rabbit emerges. I want to focus on the mystery of the rabbit. To do this, I'd like to get you to as many scenes of the crime as possible. Essentially, I want to film you at the places you used to haunt around the time of Attic Demonstration sessions. At those locations, we'll just talk about music, Attic Demonstration, memories, reflections, or whatever the location elicits, if it elicits anything. I want to keep it casual, loose, organic, and fun. Semi-improvisational. I also want to shoot one day of a straight-ahead Talking Head-style interview, just to get the background nuts and bolts of the story in a more collected manner. I'll mostly use that material for voiceover, if I use voiceover, and as background information to assist me in editing the piece. Of course, all this philosophizing, intellectualizing, and planning is great on paper, but I'm sure what I'll get on tape and film will be very different from my preconceived ideas. To be sure, the story of the film will come together in the editing room. Well, Mr. Stanley Kubrick here. I just find it helps to go into something like this with an idea in mind so I don't cast the net too wide. A project like this can quickly spiral into infinity with an ever-receding end, just always out of grasp. So then I went into a lot of logistics about how we do it, and I asked him maybe to perform a song or two if he'd feel like it.

listeners. I'm sure over the years people have made some connections to the songs and have some ideas of what they all mean. Of course, I'm open to discussing them and have a great ability to edit what I say, even if you don't believe it from our first meeting, so we'll all pretty much remain a mystery. Also, as to the big ideas for the potential meaning of the film being kept semi-secret, not a problem. I love spontaneity. Ever hear my record? Scenes of the crime, not many really. I wasn't one to hang out. Still am not. The aforementioned park, the town of Bayonne itself, and a spot or two in Jersey City, both studios are lost to time. We'll just go to Bayonne, in Jersey City, and see what memories, etc. are found. The shooting schedule works for me. We can probably get it all done in 3 to 4 days in 1 week. I'm open to it running more, if it has to. No film is available, but I do have some photos. I went through them for the vinyl reissue, and not a lot is there, but I'll see what I can find. Keepsakes. Nah, not a pack rat. And then we started discussing. So when I'd first met him at that lunch, I found out about the record, how it was made, why it was made, who played on it. And it was a universe collapsing that I wish hadn't. So what Kenneth told me about the record, Attic Demonstration, was that it was a songwriting demo. At the time, he was driving a truck and thought he was Neil Young and wanted to write songs. He knew he wasn't a musician, but he thought he had something with the songs he'd written. And so he made this as a songwriting demo. And everything was first take. He didn't care about how it sounded, because the performance wasn't interesting to him, just the demonstration of his lyrics. And the person who played every other instrument besides the acoustic guitar was Gordon Gaines. Gordon played the drums, the bass, the guitar. And I asked if Gordon was still around, and he said, Gordon's gone. And he's the one who'd give you more insight than anyone else. The rest of the cast, either dead or scattered. I'm sure I could get somebody else named Jerry Ruth. I produced a single of him to talk to you if you'd like. He's my best friend and lives in Bayonne. I may be able to get the girl who took the photo to speak with you. She was my girlfriend at the time, and I'm sure has plenty of insight into me, if not the actual music. I'm in touch with her. Haven't seen her in almost 25 years, but we talk via email about 5 times a week, just staying in touch. Don't know if she'd be up to it, but I can ask if you think it would be helpful. All my other friends from that time are either dead or wouldn't shed much light on anything. Sorry about that. So as you can see, this was unbelievably generous. I think he knew I didn't have a vast collection of work at that time. I just felt at that time, I hadn't made documentaries, but I was a film school transferred out of film school. And I made movies, I knew how to edit, and I was going back to school, and I was finding so many crazy records at the time. And I didn't want to just document them, I wanted to explore them. Because I was record collecting, and I wasn't just buying like rare stuff on labels, I was finding stuff that people outside the system had made and put into the world. And it was like direct contact with an alternate consciousness. And it was so special. And I wanted to find a way to relay this specialness to other people. And I thought, I'll make very cool documentary films. It seemed like something to do. I was working.

working in music, I had rather grandiose theories about what music was and could be. I had zero responsibility, so I thought this was something that, like, would be a fit for me, because I was writing liner notes at the time also. And the experience, and which I'll talk to, soured me on that. So let's hear some more from Kenneth Higney. And we're going to hear the next track on the album, which really is Let Us Pray this time.

Quoting Calculon, good enough. So once again, that I got the track list wrong, of course, and I knew that too. That was Quietly Leave Me. Let Us Pray is actually a song I don't think he recorded, but just wrote the lyrics for, and I'd like to read that at some point. So around this time in the documentary, when I was trying to make the documentary, I'd mentioned that I kind of forged some experimental films from old science fiction films, passing them off as my own. And I spent an all-nighter doing that, learning how to get footage from my VCR onto the computer. I didn't have like the correct converter or cable box then. I had to like really think hard how to do it and edit all these things. And I recut like 6 4-minute films. And I mention this because as Kenneth and I started shooting, and my wife and I, we rented a Zipcar to drive into Bayonne a couple days. Remember Zipcar? You know, I'd been sort of not disappointed in the person Kenneth was, because he was a really cool dude, but just that he didn't match the record or my imagination of the record. And I had known from interviewing musicians for liner notes, especially sort of in tracking them down for their records, and especially very regional or from tertiary market or outsider in musicians or any musician in general, they don't usually have a great memory about their music and aren't able to talk about it well. Or at least they don't remember the parts that you want them to. Like a musician might make a 45 and you'll ask them about it. It was like their great 45 and you ask them about it. Like, oh yeah, like we just went to this like to the studio and we just knocked that album 45 minutes. I don't really even remember who was there. And as an interviewer, as a documenter, you're thinking to yourself, can't you give more respect to your memory? Didn't you know that that moment was going to outlive you? And they don't. Often they can't remember it, clearly or at all. And that begins to pose this dilemma for the documentarian. And you try to make something more of their quote. You fit it into context of your own story that you're telling about them. You don't punch it up, but you do everything you can to punch up. Yeah, we just made that record in 45 minutes. And that the act of doing that, of not necessarily embellishing a story, but taking it and making it fit one that you want to tell, isn't oftentimes the act of a documentarian. There's a parasitic nature to it. Because you've made kind of a fundamental error in that the thing itself is the thing that exists. The record itself is the thing that has meaning. Not the story you want to tell about it for some sort of cachet. Now, I'm not saying that documentary is like just a parasitic art, but there's something that always felt a little ignoble to me. And as we were shooting with Kenneth, and like, he was a cool guy. I just liked to hang out and talk with him. He didn't give good interview, you know? He didn't remember things well. But he was incredibly open. He was like an uncle. Except for, like,
you know, the fact that there was a lot that he kept mysterious about himself. There was a wall up. There was a real wall. And that echoes something I've been thinking and saying, and the walls we keep up. You know, because betrayal comes in many colors. And it often comes in the language of friendship. And something I was thinking that I wrote down was, friends don't ask you to compartmentalize their actions. They don't ask you to abandon your values. They don't ask you to feel the way they want you to feel. They don't ask you to betray elders. They show care, real friends. They show care through action. And until you see that, the wall goes up. So there was a wall up for Kenneth Higney, despite him being so generous with his time and clearly wanting me to do what I could to get this record to more people. And as the shooting went on, we shot for like a couple days. Wasn't great. He wasn't this mysterious guy in a room with strange wax sculptures that he'd made. He was a guy who felt a lot of pain and had made a nice living for himself and was comfortable and seemed to have a lot of friends, and he wasn't crazy. But he was alone. You felt that intensely about him. He was alone in some very special, unique way. The way loneliness always feels. And despite that, like, looking back on it, I thought, sure, why wouldn't he want to make a documentary with me? Right? I'm this cool 25-year-old. Just getting started. Why wouldn't he? And I'll pump his music out to more people. That's what I already do. But the generosity he showed me was incredible. Several days of shooting, he gave me some old photos he found, the originals, the negatives, which I later never gave back to him. He showed me incredible generosity, and as it went on, as the shoot went on, I just felt like, I don't want to take a part of this person. You know, he made this record that did something. He's not entirely proud of it. He's mystified a little of it. He kind of loves it in its own way because it showcased his songwriting, which he felt very proud of. I didn't want to tell his story. So I sort of was going through the motions, right? I felt myself just going through the motions. Shooting. And then later when you get back to the editing room, as I said, the film will be found there. And that's really where you invent it. Because there's what's happened in the documentary. Your time spent with this person. And then the way you get to put it together. Your little sneaky secret. Your little special tout. Special power. The editing razor. You get to take apart the pieces of the day and put them back together your way. There's something a little demonic about it, isn't there? So we're gonna play another song, and then we'll lead up until how I betrayed Kenneth Higney. You are listening to Infinite Contact. I am your host, DJ Theo 4. And this show is all about Kenneth Higney's mysterious album, Attic Demonstrations.

So that finally was Let Us Pray. You are listening to Infinite Contact. I am your host, DJ Theo Four. The name of today's program is I Betrayed Kenneth Higney. And we are listening to Kenneth Higney's infamous, notorious, slightly beloved album, Attic Demonstrations, a series of raw outsider tracks from 1976, all written by Kenneth and with musicianship by Gordon Gaines on drums, bass, and guitar. So we were just talking about, I'm working up to how I betrayed him. I'd already betrayed him once, lied to him, told him I was some sort of semi-established, on-the-rise documentary filmmaker or experimental filmmaker. I was in some way. But I made the crime real by passing him a DVD of clearly fabricated experimental films. To be certain, I had a couple. And I had a couple I couldn't afford to telecine at the time. But I did pass him counterfeit work. So that, I think, tinged the whole project, the documentary I wanted to make about Kenneth Higney, with a feeling of counterfeitness. I wanted to preserve the mystery of this crazy record, which had rocked my world and sent me spiraling, when I knew the real person. And the real person was not who I'd imagined, and I think a lot of people imagined, made the record. But in some ways, as I listen to this record now, after having not listened to it for 20 years, I feel that original person again that I imagined. Some of them, anyway. The mystery is still there. What I hear is somebody who is just a raw nerve, who was courageous, naive, childlike, but so courageous he's willing to expose his raw nerve to the world, just put it out there into this cold, icy world outside my window. So honest, he literally wore it on his face. The pain and loneliness he had shaped his face, so not even his smile could say anything other than, please help me, love me. And I did feel that at the time when I was trying to edit the documentary. But just an overriding sense of counterfeit kept passing through me. I didn't edit that long. It was about 24 minutes. And I was like going to submit it for something. So I had a deadline. And I just didn't have... I'd proposed all these grandiose things for him. I hadn't developed the 16mm film yet that I had taken of him with my Bolex. I had all these time-lapse shots I'd done, but I couldn't afford to process them because I was so poor. And I hadn't made something which I felt equaled the uniqueness or paid tribute to the uniqueness and depth of this very strange little pocket of reality, this album, Attic Demonstrations, that have been put into the world. And I felt parasitic. I didn't want to do this kind of work. Deeply parasitic. And I didn't put my heart into it, which is what you have to do, which is what Kenneth did. It wasn't genuine. It wasn't mine.
did an okay job, right? I finished it in some half-satisfactory way. Showed it to some people, they thought it was okay. And sent it to this thing I was applying for, didn't hear anything. And the idea I had was quixotic. The idea of it had been much greater than the reality, and I didn't want anything to do with the reality of it. What I had been reacting to was my own reaction to the record, to how it changed me, how it sparked my imagination. The record was the thing, not this little video I'd put together with a little hi-8and bad sound. And I couldn't get interviews with Paul Major. And I didn't really know anything about this album. Didn't have anything interesting to say about it. There was some shaky, cool footage. Some good B-roll of rain. And the industrial wastelands of Bayonne. But not a whole lot there. So now we're going to listen to the penultimate track of Attic Demonstrations, which is I'll Cry Tomorrow by Kenneth Higney.

That was I'll Cry Tomorrow by Kenneth Higney. So gradually I walled myself off from him as I edited this film that I didn't love, this parasitic counterfeit film. And I delayed, and I said, I'm still working on it. And then he called me, and I didn't pick up once. I thought I'd call him back the next day. Either somehow make the film magical, or tell him that it wasn't that great. I thought maybe I could find some magic tomorrow on to make the film about him that I thought I'd set out to make, that repaid his trust in me, his generosity. But I didn't call him back the next day, or a few days after that, or 3 weeks after that, 5 weeks. Wasn't editing the film, didn't touch it. I dropped it. I moved on. I pretended it didn't exist. That Kenneth didn't exist. I told myself I was a good person. That I was fulfilling most of what I needed to do. I also told myself I was a terrible person, who was dishonest to someone who did not deserve my dishonesty. Six weeks later, he called again. I screened the call. He left a voicemail. And a couple days later, I listened, played it. He said, "What happened?" That's all he said. That's all I heard. I stopped it and erased it right there. And that was the last I ever heard from Kenneth Higney. He'd seen it coming. He'd seen that tomorrow, someone else wouldn't be nice to him, would leave him. I don't know why I did it. Looking back on it, I don't see a good rational reason. I'd made a pretty good film of it. Wasn't great. But he might have gotten a kick out of it. I'd even bothered his friend Jerry Ruth and recorded an interview with him. But being the amateur that I was, you know, I spent a whole day bothering this poor guy. Being the amateur that I was, I didn't record his sound, so it was just an hour of silent video of his friend talking. So I couldn't even include his friend. How was I going to tell Kenneth why Jerry Ruth wasn't in the film? How could I tell Kenneth that the 16mm special effects shots weren't going to be in the film? The ones that I'd promised the film would be littered with. How could I tell Kenneth that I didn't actually know Paul Major like I think I told him, and didn't get an interview with him? How could I tell Kenneth that I just didn't really like making this, or this experience, that it wasn't satisfying to me and I just wanted it to die? Well, I didn't. I didn't tell him any of that. It wasn't like I was living all the time thinking about how could I have done this. I compartmentalized it, like the psychopaths we all can be. I moved on, I put it aside, I erased it. Literally. I can't find the original, the file for the film on my computers anymore. I must have erased it. I still have some of the footage though.
The last thing Kenneth had written me in an email was, "I'm truly looking forward to this. Thanks for being so cool with it all. Kenneth." That's me, Mr. Cool. And I was cool as a cucumber about it. A couple years, right? I feared getting a call from him again, in the same way that I fear getting calls from debtors, debt collectors. You deal with it. You ignore. Doesn't exist. Fades into a background level of stress and dread. Then a couple years later, I shot up from bed in the middle of the night, remembering the smile on that album. I'd stopped listening to that album. The smile that said, "I'm in pain, help me." And I thought to myself, wow, this was a really bad thing I did. It wasn't about how I felt. Before, I'd focused on not feeling bad about it, and whether I could manage how I felt about it. This time I thought about, how did Kenneth feel about this? About yet another person making him laugh one day and cry the next. And that person was me. Now, I told you this was my number two thing that makes me grimace at night. And it still does. For a long time, I would be sitting there. And you know how that thought enters your head. You're thinking about weird late night stuff. And then kind of like from the side, a thought or vivid memory just sort of swarms through your internal movie that's playing, until it takes precedence over all the others. And sometimes Kenneth will just come and appear in my imagination. And then you do that shudder, that grimace where you literally clench your jaw and look away, down and to the side. Shake it away. Literally, look away from it. Shake that weird movie happening in your mind, like an Etch-a-Sketch. It gets less bad. But the arc of betrayal is long, isn't it? Especially when we betray someone. When you're betrayed, it's sudden and immediate. And it makes you talk to yourself in the shower. And you've got to put the pieces of your reality back together. And eventually you do. But betrayal has a longer arc, because when you do it, you're able to remain whole in some horrible way. You're able to say, "I'm still a good person, even though I'm doing this thing for reasons, or no good reason." And it's only later that you're forced to reckon with how shattered you've made yourself by that betrayal, and incorporate the nastiness again. Really feel it. So that's what happens when you kind of shudder in the middle of the night. It's a process of unity, right? I think. So on all these emails,
It printed two extra pages for some reason. I printed out emails. And I'm looking at it now. And on page 7, I'm like, why did it print two blank pages? And there is, on the last page, a phone number printed. And it's only half printed. I can't see the whole thing. And it starts with 212. And I know that's Kenneth Higney's phone number. So the question is now, do I call him? Did I ever really want to call him? What did I want with this person? Nothing, really. Looking back at the album he signed, it says, Theo, great meeting you. Good luck with getting this to a wider usual audience. Thanks, Kenneth. You know, maybe that's all I wanted to do with this record. Maybe I can be unified by getting it to a slightly larger than usual audience. Maybe that's what I'm doing here today. So I'm going to play you the last track from Kenneth Higney's Attic Demonstration. And this has been Theo 4 of Infinite Contact. The name of today's show is I Betrayed Kenneth Higney. And live on the platter right now is the ultimate song from Kenneth Higney's Attic Demonstration, No Heavy Trucking. And I'll see you next week, Saturday, 4 to 6 p.m., only on WGXC 90.7 Acre Catskill Hudson Music for Open Ears.

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1: This edition has been produced in Estonia with recordings made in India by Paul Bodwin. 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That's spelled P-A.

These sounds were recorded while I was an artist in residence at the Alice Bonner Institute in Varanasi, India. I began at Asi Ghat, the southernmost ghat along the Ganges River. Devotion and daily life occupy the same steps. Pilgrims descend into the water while vendors prepare tea. Motorbikes screech in front of sacred temple walls. Loudspeakers test microphones. Silence is impossible inside these gullies. At 5 a.m, a woman begins to ring a bell. She will chant continuously for more than 2 hours. Her voice does not rise above the city. It threads through it. Morning traffic grows. Street dogs growl and fight while riverboats move alongside the banks. Later, at the Sri Durga Mandir, a small group of musicians chant in an open courtyard. Their rhythm remains steady while birds cut across the sound field. Human and non-human sounds sharing the same space blissfully. By evening, the aarti at Asi Ghat gathers fire, bells, amplified speech, recorded music, and water into a single dense field. No element dominates. Each sound persists besides the others. Incense drifts through the air as the voices cry out, Har Har Mahadev.

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5: 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In this series, we will present projects and research about the horizons of the human machine. All areas examined in relation to our subject of human-machine advancement.

0: A performance of the Harvard sentences, from the appendix of the Institute for Electrical and Electronics Engineers Subcommittee on Subjective Measurements, IEEE Recommended Practices for Speech Quality Measurements, IEEE Transactions on Audio and Electroacoustics Volume 17, 227-46, 1969.
1: H1. 1. The birch canoe slid on the smooth planks. 2. Glue the sheet to the dark blue background. 3. It's easy to tell the depth of a well. 4. These days a chicken leg is a rare dish. 5. Rice is often served in round bowls. 6. The juice of lemons makes fine punch. 7. The box was thrown beside the park truck. 8. The hogs were fed chopped corn and garbage. 9. 4 hours of steady work faced us. 10. A large size in stockings is hard to sell. H2. 1. The boy was there when the sun rose. 2. A rod is used to catch pink salmon. 3. The source of the huge river is the clear spring. 4. Kick the ball straight and follow through. 5. Help the woman get back to her feet. 6. A pot of tea helps to pass the evening. 7. Smoky fires lack flame and heat. 8. The soft cushion broke the man's fall. 9. The salt breeze came across from the sea. 10. The girl at the booth sold 50 bonds. H3. 1. The small pup gnawed a hole in the sock. 2. The fish twisted and turned on the bent hook. 3. Press the pants and sew a button on the vest. 4. The swan dive was far short of perfect. 5. The beauty of the view stunned the young boy. 6. Two blue fish swam in the tank. 7. Her purse was full of useless trash. 8. The colt reared and threw the tall rider. 9. It snowed, rained, and hailed the same morning. 10. Read verse out loud for pleasure. H4. 1. Hoist the load to your left shoulder. 2. Take the winding path to reach the lake. 3. Note closely the size of the gas tank. 4. Wipe the grease off his dirty face. 5. Mend the coat before you go out. 6. The wrist was badly strained and hung limp. 7. The stray cat gave birth to kittens. 8. The young girl gave no clear response. 9. The meal was cooked before the bell rang. 10. What joy there is in living. H5. 1. A king ruled the state in the early days. 2. The ship was torn apart on the sharp reef. 3. Sickness kept him home the third week. 4. The wide road shimmered in the hot sun. 5. The lazy cow lay in the cool grass. 6. Lift the square stone over the fence. 7. The rope will bind the 7 books at once. 8. Hop over the fence and plunge in. 9. The friendly gang left the drugstore. 10. Mesh wire keeps chicks inside. H6. 1. The frosty air passed through the coat. 2. The crooked maze failed to fool the mouse. 3. Adding fast leads to wrong sums. 4. The show was a flop from the very start. 5. A saw is a tool used for making boards. 6. The wagon moved on well-oiled wheels. 7. March the soldiers past the next hill. 8. A cup of sugar makes sweet fudge. 9. Place a rose bush near the porch steps. 10. Both lost their lives in the raging storm. H7. 1. We talked of the sideshow and the circus. 2. Use a pencil to write the first draft. 3. He ran halfway to the hardware store. 4. The clock struck to mark the third period. 5. A small creek cut across the field. 6. Cars and buses stalled in snowdrifts. 7. The set of China hit the floor with the crash. 8. This is a grand season for hikes on the road. 9. That dune rose from the edge of the water. 10. Those words were the cue for the actor to leave. H8. 1. A yacht slid around the point into the bay. 2. That two met while playing on the sand. 3. The ink stained right on the finished page. 4. The walled town was seized without a fight. 5. The lease ran out in 16 weeks. 6. A tame squirrel makes a nice pet. 7. The horn of the car woke the sleeping cop. 8. The heart beat strongly and with firm strokes. 9. The pearl was worn in a thin silver ring. 10. The fruit peel was cut in thick slices. H9. 1. The Navy attacked the big task force. 2. See the cat glaring at the scared mouse. 3. There are more than two factors here. 4. The hat rim was wide and too droopy. 5. The lawyer tried to lose his case. 6. The grass curled around the fence post. 7. Cut the pie into large parts. 8. Men strive but seldom get rich. 9. Always close a barn door tight. 10. He lay prone and hardly moved a limb. H10. 1. The slush lay deep along the street. 2. A wisp of cloud hung in the blue air. 3. A pound of sugar costs more than eggs. 4. The fin was sharp and cut the clear water. 5. The play seems dull and quite stupid. 6. Bail the boat to stop it from sinking. 7. That term ended in late June that year. 8. A tusk is used to make costly gifts. 9. 10 pins were set in order. 10. The bill was paid every third week.

H11. 1. Oak is strong and also gives shade. 2. Cats and dogs each hate the other. 3. The pipe began to rust while new. 4. Open the crate but don't break the glass. 5. Add the sum to the product of these three. 6. Thieves who rob friends deserve jail. 7. The ripe taste of cheese improves with age. 8. Act on these orders with great speed. 9. The hog crawled under the high fence. 10. Move the bat over the hot fire. H12. 1. The bark of the pine tree was shiny and dark. 2. Leaves turned brown and yellow in the fall. 3. The pennant waved when the wind blew. 4. Split the log with a quick, sharp blow. 5. Burn peat after the logs give out. 6. He ordered peach pie with ice cream. 7. Weave the carpet on the right-hand side. 8. Hemp is a weed found in parts of the tropics. 9. A lame back kept his score low. 10. We find joy in the simplest things. H13. 1. Type out three lists of orders. 2. The harder he tried, the less he got done. 3. The boss ran the show with a watchful eye. 4. The cup cracked and spilled its contents. 5. Paste can cleanse the most dirty brass. 6. The slang word for raw whiskey is booze. 7. It caught its hind paw in a rusty trap. 8. The wharf could be seen at the farther shore. 9. Feel the heat of the weak dying flame. 10. That tiny girl took off her hat. H14. 1. A cramp is no small danger on a swim. 2. He said the same phrase 30 times. 3. Pluck the bright rose without leaves. 4. 2 plus 7 is less than 10. 5. The glow deepened in the eyes of the sweet girl. 6. Bring your problems to the wise chief. 7. Write a fond note to the friend you cherish. 8. Clothes and lodging are free to new men. 9. We frown when events take a bad turn.

white shirt. 10. The cigar burned a hole in the desktop. Age 16. 1. The empty flask stood on the two tray. 2. A speedy man can beat this track mark. 3. You broke a new shoelace that day. 4. The coffee stand is too high for the couch. 5. The urge to write short stories is rare. 6. The pencils have all been used. 7. The pirates seized the crew of the lost ship. 8. We tried to replace the coin but failed. 9. She sewed the torn coat quite neatly. 10. The sofa cushion is red and of lightweight. Age 17. 1. The jacket hung on the back of the wide chair. 2. At that high level the air is pure. 3. Drop the 2 when you add the figures. 4. A filing case is now hard to buy. 5. An abrupt start does not win the prize. 6. Wood is best for making toys and blocks. 7. The office paint was a dull satin. 8. He knew the skill of the great young actress. 9. A rag will soak up spilled water. 10. A shower of dirt fell from the hot pipes. Age 18. 1. Steam hissed from the broken valve. 2. The child almost hurt the small dog. 3. There was a sound of dry leaves outside. 4. The sky that morning was clear and bright blue. 5. Torn scraps littered the stone floor. 6. Sunday is the best part of the week. 7. The doctor cured him with these pills. 8. The new girl was fired today at noon. 9. They felt gay when the ship arrived in port. 10. Add the store's account to the last cent. Age 19. 1. Acid burns holes in wool cloth. 2. Fairy tales should be fun to write. 3. 8 miles of woodland burned to waste. 4. The third act was dull and tired the players. 5. A young child should not suffer fright. 6. Add the column and put the sum here. 7. We admire and love a good cook. 8. There the flood mark is 10 inches. 9. He carved a head from the round block of marble. 10. She has a smart way of wearing clothes. Age 20. 1. The fruit of a fig tree is apple-shaped. 2. Corn cobs can be used to kindle a fire. 3. Where were they when the noise started? 4. The paper box is full of thumbtacks. 5. Sell your gift to a buyer at a good gain. 6. The tongs lay beside the ice pail. 7. The petals fall with the next puff of wind. 8. Bring your best compass to the third class. 9. They could laugh although they were sad. 10. Farmers came in to thresh the old crop. Age 21. 1. The brown house was on fire to the attic. 2. The lures used to catch trout and flounder. 3. Float the soap on top of the bath water. 4. A blue crane is a tall wading bird. 5. A fresh start will work such wonders. 6. The club rented the ring for the fifth night. 7. After the dance, they went straight home. 8. The hostess taught the new maid to serve. 9. He wrote his last novel there at the inn. 10. Even the worst will beat his low score. Age 22. 1. The cement had dried when he moved it. 2. The loss of the second ship was hard to take. 3. The fly made its way along the wall. 4. Do that with a wooden stick. 5. Live wires should be kept.

covered. 6. The large house had hot water taps. 7. It is hard to erase blue or red ink. 8. Write it once or you may forget it. 9. The doorknob was made of bright clean brass. 10. The wreck occurred by the bank on Main Street. H23. 1. A pencil with black lead writes best. 2. Coax a young calf to drink from a bucket. 3. School's four ladies teach charm and grace. 4. The lamp shone with a steady green flame. 5. They took the axe and the saw to the forest. 6. The ancient coin was quite dull and worn. 7. The shaky barn fell with a loud crash. 8. Jazz and swing fans like fast music. 9. Rake the rubbish up and then burn it. 10. Slash the gold cloth into fine ribbons. H24. 1. Try to have the court decide the case. 2. They are pushed back each time they attack. 3. He broke his ties with groups of former friends. 4. They floated on the raft to sun their white backs. 5. The map had an X that meant nothing. 6. Whitings are small fish caught in nets. 7. Some ads serve to cheat buyers. 8. Jerk the rope and the bell rings weekly. 9. A waxed floor makes us lose balance. 10. Madam, this is the best brand of corn. H25. 1. On the islands the sea breeze is soft and mild. 2. The play began as soon as we sat down. 3. This will lead the world to more sound and fury. 4. Add salt before you fry the egg. 5. The rush for funds reached its peak Tuesday. 6. The birch looked star-quiet and lonesome. 7. The box is held by a bright red snapper. 8. To make pure ice, you freeze water. 9. The first worm gets snapped early. 10. Jump the fence and hurry up the bank. H26. 1. Yell and clap as the curtain slides back. 2. They are men who walk the middle of the road. 3. Both brothers wear the same size. 4. In some form or other we need fun. 5. The prince ordered his head chopped off. 6. The houses are built of red clay bricks. 7. Ducks fly north but lack a compass. 8. Fruit flavors are used in fizz drinks. 9. These pills do less good than others. 10. Canned pears lack full flavor. H27. 1. The dark pot hung in the front closet. 2. Carry the pail to the wall and spill it there. 3. The train brought our hero to the big town. 4. We are sure that one war is enough. 5. Gray paint stretched 4 miles around. 6. The rude laugh filled the empty room. 7. High seats are best for football fans. 8. Tea served from the brown jug is tasty. 9. A dash of pepper spoils beef stew. 10. A zestful food is the hot cross bun. H28. 1. The horse trotted around the field at a brisk pace. 2. Find the twin who stole the pearl necklace. 3. Cut the cord that binds the box tightly. 4. The red tape bound the smuggled food. 5. Look in the corner to find the tan shirt. 6. The cold drizzle will halt the bond drive. 7. 9 men were hired to dig the ruins. 8. The junkyard had a moldy smell. 9. The flint sputtered and lit a pine torch. 10. Soak the cloth and drown the sharp odor. H29. 1.
The shelves were bare of both jam or crackers. 2. A joy to every child is the swan boat. 3. All sat frozen and watched the screen. 4. A cloud of dust stung his tender eyes. 5. To reach the end he needs much courage. 6. Shape the clay gently into block form. 7. A ridge on a smooth surface is a bump or flaw. 8. Hedge apples may stain your hands green. 9. Quench your thirst, then eat the crackers. 10. Tight curls get limp on rainy days. H 30. 1. The mute muffle the high tones of the horn. 2. The gold ring fits only a pierced ear. 3. The old pan was covered with hard fudge. 4. Watch the log float in the wide river. 5. The note on the stalk of wheat grew daily. 6. The heap of fallen leaves was set on fire. 7. Write fast if you want to finish early. 8. His shirt was clean but one button was gone. 9. The barrel of beer was a brew of malt and hops. 10. Tin cans are absent from store shelves. H 31. 1. Slide the box into that empty space. 2. The plant grew large and green in the window. 3. The bean dropped down on the workman's head. 4. Pink clouds floated with the breeze. 5. She danced like a swan, tall and graceful. 6. That tube was blown and the tire flat and useless. 7. It is late morning on the old wall clock. 8. Let's all join as we sing the last chorus. 9. The last switch cannot be turned off. 10. The fight will end in just 6 minutes. H 32. 1. The store walls were lined with colored frogs. 2. The Peace League met to discuss their plans. 3. The rise to fame of a person takes luck. 4. Paper is scarce, so write with much care. 5. The quick fox jumped on the sleeping cat. 6. The nozzle of the fire hose was bright brass. 7. Screw the round cap on as tight as needed. 8. Time brings us many changes. 9. The purple tie was 10 years old. 10. Men think and plan and sometimes act. H 33. 1. Fill the ink jar with sticky glue. 2. We smoke a big pipe with strong contents. 3. We need grain to keep our mules healthy. 4. Pack the records in a neat thin case. 5. The crunch of feet in the snow was the only sound. 6. The copper bowl shone in the sun's rays. 7. Boards will warp unless kept dry. 8. The plush chair leaned against the wall. 9. Glass will clink when struck by metal. 10. Bathe and relax in the cool green grass. H 34 Harvard Sentences. 1. 9 rows of soldiers stood in a line. 2. The beach is dry and shallow at low tide. 3. The idea is to sew both edges straight. 4. The kitten chased the dog down the street. 5. Pages bound in clack make a book. 6. Try to trace the fine lines of the painting. 7. Women form less than half of the group. 8. The zones merge in the central part of town. 9. A gem in the rough needs work to polish. 10. Code is used when secrets are sent. H 35. 1. Most of the news is easy for us to hear. 2. We use the lathe to make brass objects. 3. The vane on top of the pole revolved in the wind. 4.
Mince pie is a dish served to children. 5. The clan gathered on each dull night. 6. Let it burn. It gives us warmth and comfort. 7. A castle built from sand fails to endure. 8. A child's wit saved the day for us. 9. Tack the strip of carpet to the worn floor. 10. Next Tuesday we must boat. H36. 1. Pour the stew from the pot into the plate. 2. Each penny shone like new. 3. The men went to the woods to gather sticks. 4. The dirt piles were lines along the road. 5. The logs fell and tumbled into the clear stream. 6. Just hoist it up and take it away. 7. A ripe plum is fit for a king's palate. 8. Our plans right now are hazy. 9. Brass rings are sold by these natives. 10. It takes a good trap to capture a bear. H37. 1. Feed the white mouse some flower seeds. 2. The thaw came early and freed the stream. 3. He took the lead and kept it the whole distance. 4. The key you designed will fit the lock. 5. Plead to the council to free the poor thief. 6. Better hash is made of rare beef. 7. This plank was made for walking on. 8. The lake sparkled in the red hot sun. 9. He crawled with care along the ledge. 10. Tend the sheep while the dog wanders. H38. 1. It takes a lot of help to finish these. 2. Mark the spot with the sign painted red. 3. Take 2 shares as a fair profit. 4. The fur of cats goes by many names. 5. North winds bring colds and fevers. 6. He asks no person to vouch for him. 7. Go now and come here later. 8. A sash of gold silk will trim her dress. 9. Soap can wash most dirt away. 10. That move means the game is over. H39. 1. He wrote down a long list of items. 2. A siege will crack the strong defense. 3. Grape juice and water mix well. 4. Roads are paved with sticky tar. 5. Fake stones shine but cost little. 6. The drip of the rain made a pleasant sound. 7. Smoke poured out of every crack. 8. Serve the hot rum to the tired heroes. 9. Much of the story makes good sense. 10. The sun came up to light the eastern sky. H40. 1. Heave the line over the port side. 2. A lathe cuts and trims any wood. 3. It's a dense crowd in 2 distinct ways. 4. His hip struck the knee of the next player. 5. The stale smell of old beer lingers. 6. The desk was firm on the shaky floor. 7. It takes heat to bring out the odor. 8. Beef is scarcer than some lamb. 9. Raise the sail and steer the ship northward. 10. A cone costs 5 cents on Mondays. H41. 1. A pot is what peas always grow in. 2. Jerk that dart from the core target. 3. No cement will hold hardwood. 4. We now have a new base for shipping. 5. A list of names is carved around the base. 6. The sheep were led home by a dog. 7. 3 for a dime, the young peddler cried. 8. The sense of smell is better than that of touch. 9. No hardship seemed to make him sad. 10. Grace makes up for a lack of beauty.
H42. 1. Nudge gently but wake her now. 2. The news struck doubt into restless minds. 3. Once we stood beside the shore. 4. A chink in the wall allowed a draft to blow. 5. Fasten two pins on each side. 6. A cold dip restores health and zest. 7. He takes the oath of office each March. 8. The sand drifts over the sills of the old house. 9. The point of the steel pen was bent and twisted. 10. There is a lag between thought and act. H43. 1. Seed is needed to plant the springhorn. 2. Draw the chart with heavy black lines. 3. The boy owed his pal 30 cents. 4. The chap slipped into the crowd and was lost. 5. Hats are worn to tea and not to dinner. 6. The ramp led up to the wide highway. 7. Beat the dust from the rug onto the lawn. 8. Say it slowly but make it ring clear. 9. The straw nest housed 5 robins. 10. Screen the porch with woven straw mats. H44. 1. This horse well knows his way to the finish. 2. The dry wax protects the deep scratch. 3. He picked up the dice for a second roll. 4. These coins will be needed to pay his debt. 5. The nag pulled the frail cart along. 6. Twist the valve and release hot steam. 7. The vamp of the shoe had a gold buckle. 8. The smell of burned rags itches my nose. 9. New pants lack cuffs and pockets. 10. The marsh will freeze when cold enough. H45. 1. They slice the sausage thin with a knife. 2. The bloom of the rose lasts a few days. 3. A gray mare walked before the colt. 4. Breakfast buns are fine with a hot drink. 5. Bottles hold 4 kinds of rum. 6. The man wore a feather in his felt hat. 7. He wheeled the bike past the winding road. 8. Dropped the ashes on the worn old rug. 9. The desk and both chairs were painted tan. 10. Throw out the used paper cup and plate. H46. 1. A clean neck means a neat collar. 2. The couch cover and hall drapes were blue. 3. The stems of the tall glasses cracked and broke. 4. The wall phone rang loud and often. 5. The clothes dried on a thin wooden rack. 6. Turn out the lantern which gives us light. 7. The cleat sank deeply into the soft turf. 8. The bills were mailed promptly on the 10th of the month. 9. To have is better than to wait and hope. 10. The price is fair for a good antique clock. H47. 1. The music played on while they talked. 2. Dispense with the vest on a day like this. 3. The bunch of grapes was pressed into wine. 4. He sent the figs, but kept the ripe cherries. 5. The hinge on the door creaked with old age. 6. The screen before the fire kept in the sparks. 7. Fly by night and you waste little time. 8. Thick glasses helped him read the print. 9. Birth and death marks the limits of life. 10. The chair looked strong but had no bottom. H48. 1. The kite flew wildly in the high wind. 2. A fur muff is stylish once more. 3. The tin box held priceless stones. 4. We need an end of all such matter. 5. The case was puzzling to the old and wise. 6. The bright lanterns were gay on the dark lawn. 7. We don't get much money but we have fun. 8. The youth drove with zest,
but little skill. 9. 5 years he lived with the shaggy dog. 10. A fence cuts through the corner lot. H 49. 1. The way to save money is not to spend much. 2. Shut the hatch before the waves push it in. 3. The odor of spring makes young hearts jump. 4. Crack the walnut with your sharp side teeth. 5. He offered proof in the form of a large chart. 6. Send the stuff in a thick paper bag. 7. A quart of milk is water for the most part. 8. They told wild tales to frighten him. 9. The three-story house was built of stone. 10. In the rear of the ground floor was a large passage. H 50. 1. A man in a blue sweater sat at the desk. 2. Oats are a food eaten by horse and man. 3. Their eyelids droop for want of sleep. 4. A sip of tea revives his tired friend. 5. There are many ways to do these things. 6. Tuck the sheet under the edge of the mat. 7. A force equal to that would move the earth. 8. We like to see clear weather. 9. The work of the tailor is seen on each side. 10. Take a chance and win a China doll. H 51. 1. Shake the dust from your shoes. Stranger. 2. She was kind to sick old people. 3. The square wooden crate was packed to be shipped. 4. The dusty bench stood by the stone wall. 5. We dress to suit the weather of most days. 6. Smile when you say nasty words. 7. A bowl of rice is free with chickens too. 8. The water in this well is a source of good health. 9. Take shelter in this tent, but keep still. 10. That guy is the writer of a few banned books. H 52. 1. The little tales they tell are false. 2. The door was barred, locked, and bolted as well. 3. Ripe pears are fit for a queen's table. 4. A big wet stain was on the round carpet. 5. The kite dipped and swayed, but stayed aloft. 6. The pleasant hours fly by much too soon. 7. The room was crowded with a wild mob. 8. This strong arm shall shield your honor. 9. She blushed when he gave her a white orchid. 10. The beetle droned in the hot June sun. H 53. 1. Press the pedal with your left foot. 2. Neat plans fail without luck. 3. The black trunk fell from the landing. 4. The bank pressed for payment of the debt. 5. The theft of the pearl pin was kept secret. 6. Shake hands with this friendly child. 7. The vast space stretched into the far distance. 8. A rich farm is rare in this sandy waste. 9. His wide grin earned many friends. 10. Flax makes a fine brand of paper. H 54. 1. Hurdle the pit with the aid of a long pole. 2. A strong bid may scare your partner stiff. 3. Even a just cause needs power to win. 4. Peep under the tent and see the clowns. 5. The leaf drifts along with a slow spin. 6. Cheap clothes are flashy but don't last. 7. A thing of small note can cause despair. 8. Flood the mails with requests for this book. 9. A thick coat of black paint covered all. 10. The pencil was cut to be sharp at both ends. H 55. 1. Those last words were a strong statement. 2. He wrote his name boldly at the top of the sheet. 3.
Dill pickles are sour but taste fine. 4. Down that road is the way to the grain farmer. 5. Either mud or dust are found at all times. 6. The best method is to fix it in place with clips. 7. If you mumble, your speech will be lost. 8. At night the alarm roused him from a deep sleep. 9. Read just what the meter says. 10. Fill your pack with bright trinkets for the poor. H 56. 1. The small red neon lamp went out. 2. Clams are small, round, soft, and tasty. 3. The fan whirled its round blades softly. 4. The line where the edges join was clean. 5. Breathe deep and smell the piney air. 6. It matters not if he reads these words or those. 7. A brown leather bag hung from its strap. 8. A toad and a frog are hard to tell apart. 9. A white silk jacket goes with any shoes. 10. A break in the dam almost caused a flood. H 57. 1. Paint the sockets in the wall dull green. 2. The child crawled into the dense grass. 3. Bribes fail where honest men work. 4. Trample the spark, else the flames will spread. 5. The hilt of the sword was carved with fine designs. 6. A round hole was drilled through the thin board. 7. Footprints showed the path he took up the beach. 8. She was waiting at my front lawn. 9. A vent near the edge brought in fresh air. 10. Prod the old mule with a crooked stick. H 58. 1. It is a band of steel 3 inches wide. 2. The pipe ran almost the length of the ditch. 3. It was hidden from sight by a mass of leaves and shrubs. 4. The weight of the package was seen on the high scale. 5. Wake and rise, and step into the green outdoors. 6. The green light in the brown box flickered. 7. The brass tube circled the high wall. 8. The lobes of her ears were pierced 2 hold rings. 9. Hold the hammer near the end to drive the nail. 10. Next Sunday is the 12th of the month. H 59. 1. Every word and phrase he speaks is true. 2. He put his last cartridge into the gun and fired. 3. They took their kids from the public school. 4. Drive the screw straight into the wood. 5. Keep the hatch tight and the watch constant. 6. Sever the twine with a quick snip of the knife. 7. Paper will dry out when wet. 8. Slide the catch back and open the desk. 9. Help the weak to preserve their strength. 10. A sullen smile gets few friends. H 60. 1. Stop whistling and watch the boys march. 2. Jerk the cord, and out tumbles the gold. 3. Slide the tray across the glass top. 4. The cloud moved in a stately way and was gone. 5. Light maple makes for a swell room. 6. Set the piece here and say nothing. 7. Dull stories make her laugh. 8. A stiff cord will do to fasten your shoe. 9. Get the trust fund to the bank early. 10. Choose between the high road and the low. H 61. 1. A play for fun seems to come again. 2. He lent his coat to the tall con stranger. 3. There is a strong chance it will happen once more. 4. The Duke left the park in a silver coach. 5. Greet the new guests and leave quickly. 6. When the frost has come, it is time for turkey. 7. Sweet words work better than fierce. 8.
A thin stripe runs down the middle. 9. A 6 comes up more often than a 10-10. Lush ferns grow on the lofty rocks. H62. 1. The ram scared the school children off. 2. That team with the best timing looks good. 3. The farmer swapped his horse for a brown ox. 4. Sit on the perch and tell the others what to do. 5. A steep trail is painful for our feet. 6. The early phase of life moves fast. 7. Green moss grows on the northern side. 8. Tea in thin china has a sweet taste. 9. Pitch the straw through the door of the stable. 10. The latch on the back gate needed a nail. H63. 1. The goose was brought straight from the old market. 2. The sink is the thing in which we pile dishes. 3. A whiff of it will cure the most stubborn cold. 4. The facts don't always show who is right. 5. She flaps her cape as she parades the street. 6. The loss of the cruiser was a blow to the fleet. 7. Loop the braid to the left and then over. 8. Plead with the lawyer to drop the lost cause. 9. Calves thrive on tender spring grass. 10. Post no bills on this office wall. H64. 1. Tear a thin sheet from the yellow pad. 2. A cruise in warm waters in a sleek yacht is fun. 3. A streak of color ran down the left edge. 4. It was done before the boy could see it. 5. Crouch before you jump or miss a mark. 6. Pack the kits and don't forget the salt. 7. The square peg will settle in the round hole. 8. Fine soap saves tender skin. 9. Poached eggs and tea must suffice. 10. Bad nerves are jangled by a door slam. H65. 1. Ship maps are different from those for planes. 2. Dimes showered down from all sides. 3. They sang the same tunes at each party. 4. The sky in the west is tinged with orange red. 5. The pods of peas ferment in bare fields. 6. The horse balked and threw the tall rider. 7. The hitch between the horse and cart broke. 8. Pile the coal high in the shed corner. 9. A gold vase is both rare and costly. 10. The knife was hung inside its bright sheath. H66. 1. The rarest spice comes from the Far East. 2. The roof should be tilted at a sharp slant. 3. A smatter of French is worse than none. 4. The mule trod the treadmill day and night. 5. The aim of the contest is to raise a great fund. 6. To send it now in large amounts is bad. 7. There is a fine hard tang in salty air. 8. Cod is the main business of the North Shore. 9. The slab was hewn from heavy blocks of slate. 10. Dunk the stale biscuits into strong drink. H67. 1. Hang tinsel from both branches. 2. Cap the jar with a tight brass cover. 3. The poor boy missed the boat again. 4. Be sure to set that lamp firmly in the hole. 5. Pick a card and slip it under the pack. 6. A round mat will cover the dull spot. 7. The first part of the plan needs changing. 8. A good book informs of what we ought to know. 9. The mail comes in 3 batches per day. 10. You cannot brew tea in a cold pot. H68. 1. Dots of light betray the black cat. 2. Put the chart on the mantle and tack it down. 3. The night shift men rate extra pay. 4. The red paper brightened the dim stage. 5. C
see the player scoot to third base. 6. Slide the bill between the two leaves. 7. Many hands help get the job done. 8. We don't like to admit our small faults. 9. No doubt about the way the wind blows. 10. Dig deep in the earth for pirate's gold. Age 69. 1. The steady drip is worse than a drenching rain. 2. A flat pack takes less luggage space. 3. Green eyes frosted a punch bowl. 4. A stuffed chair slipped from the moving van. 5. The stitch will serve but needs to be shortened. 6. A thin book fits in the side pocket. 7. The gloss on top made it unfit to read. 8. The hail pattered on the burnt brown grass. 9. 7 seals were stamped on great sheets. 10. Our troops are set to strike heavy blows. Age 70. 1. The store was jammed before the sale could start. 2. It was a bad error on the part of the new judge. 3. One step more and the board will collapse. 4. Take the match and strike it against your shoe. 5. The pot boiled but the contents failed to gel. 6. The baby puts his right foot in his mouth. 7. The bombs left most of the town in ruins. 8. Stop and stare at the hard-working man. 9. The streets are narrow and full of sharp turns. 10. The pup jerked the leash as he saw a feline shape. Age 71. 1. Open your book to the first page. 2. Fish evade the net and swim off. 3. Dip the pail once and let it settle. 4. Will you please answer that phone? 5. The big red apple fell to the ground. 6. The curtain rose and the show was on. 7. The young prince became heir to the throne. 8. He sent the boy on a short errand. 9. Leave now and you will arrive on time. 10. The corner store was robbed last night. Age 72. 1. A gold ring will please most any girl. 2. The long journey home took a year. 3. She saw a cat in the neighbor's house. 4. A pink shell was found on the sandy beach. 5. Small children came to see him. 6. The grass and bushes were wet with dew. 7. The blind man counted his old coins. 8. A severe storm tore down the barn. 9. She called his name many times. 10. When you hear the bell, come quickly.

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